0: rising from the heart of the swamp, a beacon of truth is casting its light. From sea to shining sea, The Vince Show. Here's Vince Colonnaise.
1: All right, 844-484-3872, 844-4-THE-USA. That's the way to join us today, from coast to coast, from sea to shining sea. It's the interview that's already getting attention all across the country, all across the media. We just had a huge, it was quite a privilege, interview with the Vice President of the United States yesterday inside the White House complex, technically in the Eisenhower Executive Office Building, a part of that great, beautiful, historic White House complex, meeting with the Vice President inside of his office in that building. And just to give you your bearings here, the Vice President technically has two offices. He's got a working office inside of the West Wing. That's a very cool office, too. Maybe you've seen pictures of it. He's got a gigantic Marine Corps flag sitting right behind the Vice President as he goes about his work each day. But he also has this other office inside of what they call the Eisenhower Executive Office Building. At one point, you know, in American history, that was known as the State War and Navy Building, or the SWAN Building, which doesn't sound as cool as State War and Navy. It housed the War Department, which is really awesome. And there's some remnants of that time, that era in American history, actually visible inside of the Vice President's office in the building. But traditionally, in the last few presidencies, this office has been considered ceremonial. Nobody uses it. It's just there to be used for photo opportunities and signing ceremonies, these types of things. But I found out, Jim, yesterday that the Vice President's staff told me he does use it. Apparently, so many people come to knock on his door and talk to him in the West Wing that occasionally when he wants to really lock in, he goes to this office and he does his work there, which is awesome, really awesome. And so yesterday, I got a chance to sit down with him and we covered a lot of ground. Here is part one of my interview with the Vice President of the United States.
2: What a privilege to have the Vice President of the United States with me. Thank you very much.
3: Good to see you, man.
2: Nice to see you.
3: Yeah.
2: Great
3: Welcome
2: to do
3: to
2: this
3: beautiful office. Thank you.
2: It is gorgeous. What an awesome office. We were just appreciating the history of it. I got a chance to see Teddy Roosevelt's presidential desk, your desk now.
3: Yeah.
2: How cool is that?
3: It's very cool. More importantly, Kamala Harris's vice presidential desk.
2: These
3: titans of American history, Teddy Roosevelt, Kamala Harris.
2: She, like everybody else, signed inside the drawer,
3: yes.
2: And I just saw it a moment ago, and I realized that's the one thing I like about Kamala Harris. Very good signature.
3: Great signature.
2: Beautiful signature.
3: I agree. So I'll have something to emulate here when I leave this office.
2: Yeah, it's got to be better than that.
3: Yeah, that's right.
2: That's a tough one. Let's kind of talk about one of the things that I want to talk about with you is all of the jobs that you have. I don't think people appreciate the number of gigs that you have. Everyone wants to talk about Marco. We've got the memes, but you do have a lot of jobs. And
3: sure.
2: Just off the top of my head, some of the things you're doing, you're the anti-fraud czar. You're the head of finance for the Republican National Committee. You're the president of the Senate.
3: Yeah.
2: You're leading Iranian negotiations.
3: Sure.
2: How do you end up with all of his jobs? How does that happen?
3: Well, it's just the nature of working for Donald Trump. I mean, you mentioned Marco, but I think all of us, when he wants something done, he has this sort of cadre of people that he trusts and knows that they'll work hard and make things happen. So he'll say, all right, this needs to happen. You know, we need to fight fraud. JD, that's your job. We need to take over the National Archives. Marco, that's your job. And that's just kind of the nature. I think he himself has a highly intense, frenetic work pace. He's always sort of focusing on something and working on something. And I think because of that, the rest of the team kind of absorbs that attitude. So if there's something that needs to be done, we don't sit around and say, okay, well, let's nominate some person who's going to do this, and 5 weeks later, they'll get it done. We just sort of take it on ourselves.
2: How important is this fraud mission to the president and to you? Because I saw you just share that we're at over $250 billion in
3: Correct.
2: Fraud that
3: Yes.
2: you've detected and stopped. How important is this mission? What value is it to the average American?
3: Well, it's very important to both me and the president, but I think most importantly, it's very important to the American people. I mean, there really are two core elements of the fraud mission. First of all, we're obviously trying to protect the American taxpayers' money.
2: Yeah.
3: So you write a check to the IRS every month, every time every 2 weeks you get your pay stub and you see the amount of money that is taken from you by the federal government. Don't you want to know that the money that the government takes from you is actually being spent on the things it should be spent on? Okay, that's number one, very important. But a second, and I would say equally important thing is, you know, the social contract in this country is that we all have responsibilities and obligations, but also rights and privileges as United States citizens. We have to pay our taxes, but we're also protected by the world's most powerful military.
2: Right.
3: You know, you and me and all of our citizens who pay taxes, they're paying for things like ensuring low-income children can see a doctor. I happen to think that's a good thing, but those programs only exist on the back of some level of social trust. It only exists, you're only going to pay that money to the right. federal government if you know it's going where it's supposed to go. And so when we allow fraudsters to get rich off these programs, we destroy the basic social trust that I think makes American society so generous and so compassionate and such a good place to live. I don't want to live in a low trust society where people get rich from fraud. I want to live in a high trust society where people get rich from like doing something important
2: yes.
3: and valuable.
2: But how does all this money get stolen in the first place? So it's one thing for criminals to try and
3: yeah.
2: steal it. It's another for the leaders who are supposed to have a fiduciary responsibility over it to just let it go out the door.
3: Yeah.
2: And I've noticed that it's a lot of Democrat-run states where it's happening. So as you've got Gavin Newsom and Tim Walz. Why is this happening, and is there criminal culpability by the people who let it happen? It kind of seems like they're aware of it.
3: You know, we're certainly looking into criminal culpability. You don't want to prejudge these things. Obviously, everybody's entitled to their day in court, but certainly you see some of these things, and we have filed a number of criminal cases. So when we feel like the evidence matches the record here and it justifies a criminal complaint, we certainly go and do that.
2: You've made criminal referrals against leaders?
3: Not yet against like governor level leaders, but we've certainly made criminal referrals against a number of people who are implementing these programs, some of the bureaucrats, so yeah. so leaders in that sense, but not yet, you know, somebody like I haven't seen the evidence yet that Tim Walz knew about the sort of the, or at least had criminal culpability for the fraud. He was certainly turning up the other cheek. He was turning a blind eye towards it, which yeah. is a problem in and of itself. But whether it's a criminal problem is the sort of thing that we try to let the lawyers and the Department of Justice people figure out. It's certainly very bad. And certainly at some of the bureaucrats level, we're seeing real evidence of criminal fraud. Now, that said, though, why does it happen? This is very interesting. It's because people just aren't paying attention. And, you know, again, sometimes there's criminal activity, but a lot of times it's just basic managerial incompetence. And it's people, I think, because they know that their bread is buttered by the fraudsters and the people who get rich from the
2: yes.
3: fraud. They don't take it very seriously pushing back against this.
2: There was audio of Keith Ellison sitting on, like, on camera talking to these guys who were defrauding people with the food program in Minnesota. And they said they wanted to make a political contribution. They were looking to get the investigation off of them. And he said, money buys freedom. So I see all that, and I'm like, that kind of feels like the elements of a crime.
3: Yeah, well, look, again, certainly wrongdoing. The thing about being the Vice President of the United States is when you go out and accuse people
2: sure.
3: of criminal wrongdoing,
2: sure.
3: that sometimes can destroy the predicate for a good criminal case.
2: Fair.
3: And so we try to be careful here about what the President and I say about these things. But look, we have a number of Department of Justice investigations ongoing. One of the things I remind people is if you look at sort of normally to build a federal criminal fraud case, it takes years.
2: Yeah.
3: We've actually gotten a number of criminal fraud prosecutions in just a few months. So we're going at breakneck speed for the justice system. There will be more to come, but we know that there is a lot of fraud out there. And yes, we know that it's happening at the leader level, but we also want to let the lawyers and
2: yes.
3: the actual facts drive these decisions, not politics. And that's, of course, something that makes this different from the Biden administration is we let the law drive this stuff, not the politics.
2: Okay, one more thing on this subject. You have a very novel build for how you confront it. In addition to having this task force, you have an assistant attorney general, Colin McDonald,
3: yes.
2: who reports directly to you,
3: yeah.
2: or at least as I understand it, he does. Why has that system been set up? Why is it that you have an assistant attorney general reporting to the Vice President of the United States?
3: Well, so he, of course, it reports to the attorney general, but he works very closely with us at the Fraud Task Force to identify, you know, when I say identify, so much of the fraud that's happening is, you know, it'll happen in one department, but the rest of the government will be blind to it. Or it'll actually happen across departments, and you need the departments to coordinate a little bit, which is why I've taken such an active role in this, is because, you know, I'm one of two people who sort of oversees the entire federal government in the administration. Colin is a great guy, but one of the things when we set up this fraud task force and we started to look at, like, what works well and doesn't work well in fighting fraud, the thing that we realized is you needed a committed anti-fraud person with a very very senior role, a Senate-confirmed role at the Department of Justice. So we actually created one. This position didn't exist until the Fraud Task Force. We created it, found the right guy, got him confirmed, and he's an amazing, amazing asset. Because again, when I talk about how quickly, and I know some people say 3 months to get to a fraud prosecution, that's a long time. By the standards of the American federal justice system, that is a lightning pace. The reason why we've been able to go so fast is because we've had a committed anti-fraud person at the Department of Justice.
2: Okay, another issue of fraud against the American people is the extent to which we've had illegal aliens pour into our
3: Correct.
2: Country. Huge, huge numbers.
3: Yeah.
2: And I was reminded of, you did an interview with the New York Times at one point, with a woman called Lulu, I believe, who had asked you about how are you going to bring down housing prices.
3: Yes.
2: And you were like, just deport lots of people. That actually would be a good way to bring down housing prices. And I just saw this weekend DHS sharing. This is an amazing piece of data.
3: Yes.
2: DHS just said that in the places where we've had most ICE enforcement
3: Correct.
2: And the most cooperation, rents are coming down dramatically?
3: Yes. Yeah,
2: so were you proven correct by all of this? That's basically the question.
3: Absolutely. Frankly, a lot of the problems that exist in American society would be solved, not all of them, but just by deporting illegal aliens. So lower housing prices, lower rents, lower violent crime statistics. One of the reasons why we have a historically low murder rate is, of course, because we've been supporting law enforcement, but also because we've gotten a lot of violent criminals out of the United States of America. But I remember that interview, Vince, because what Lulu said is, well, there's no economic evidence to support that deporting a lot of people who are competing against Americans for homes would lower the cost of homes. I'm like, well, it's basic supply and demand. Second of all, there actually was a lot of economic evidence, both in England and in the United States. Like, our own Federal Reserve had done an economic analysis and said, well, if you get rid of all these people who are competing against Americans for homes, then it's going to cause home prices to go down. Also, by the way, if you deport a lot of people who are competing against Americans for jobs, it's going to raise wages for middle-class Americans. Both of those things are obviously a consequence of supply and demand, but it's interesting to me. I'm always fascinated by just the mindset and the psychology of the people who lord over us. And the fact that you don't see an association between dropping a million illegal aliens into a state and the upward pressure that would put on home prices, you have to be economically blind to not see that. Unfortunately, that's true of a lot of our leadership.
2: Yeah, that's for sure. It's just an amazing thing. So on illegal aliens and deportations, there was a kind of a back and forth, kind of a chaotic story from this weekend.
3: Sure.
2: That ICE had sent out guidance telling people, hey, we're not deporting people we incidentally run into as we do these raids, just the murderers and the rapists. And then DHS came out and then said, actually, that's not true. Everybody's still on the table for deportation. Can you just clarify what the position is?
3: Well, so first of all, the President of the United States has said clearly, if you are in the country illegally, you are subject to deportation. And we prefer, of course, that you pick up your bags and go home yourself. But you are subject to deportation if you're in the country illegally. Coming to the United States illegally is a crime, and we treat it as such. Now, I think the back and forth is, unfortunately, sometimes you have people who are leaking to reporters some internal policy documents. And my understanding of what happened is that, you know, yes, if you, let's say, have a DHS agent and that guy can deport one person that day, he can go and deport a violent criminal or person who hasn't committed a violent crime. Of course, we're going to prioritize the violent criminals.
2: Right.
3: But that is not a reflection of overall deportation policy. That's about prioritizing fundamentally limited resources. One of the things, you know, I'm proudest of, both our DHS secretary, but also Stephen Miller, who kind of runs immigration policy from inside the White House, is when we started, we looked at this problem. We looked at the north of 10 million illegal aliens that had come in just under the last few years of the Biden administration, and then you add another 15 or 20 million on top of that who are already here. They said, we need more people. And so it takes a long time to bring in, to train, to recruit the kind of people who can engage in the deportations that we need. But look, we've already, I think, gotten north of 3 million people out in just 18 months. Again, we have prioritized violent criminals, but nobody who has come into the United States illegally should remain in the United States. That remains our policy.
2: Cool. And that pace will continue.
3: That pace will continue.
2: Okay. I want to ask
3: you. In fact, I think Mark Wayne Mullen just sent me numbers from a couple of months ago. The pace has actually accelerated. That's because we're starting to get more and more people online. But look, the easiest thing, I say this to everybody, if you broke the United States' laws and came into our country illegally, just get out. Just go home. And if you would like to come to the United States, apply through the proper procedures.
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0: Rising from the heart of the swamp, a beacon of truth is casting its light. 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Here's Vince Colonnaise.
1: All right, 844-484-3872, 844-4 the USA. That's the way to join us today. From coast to coast, from sea to shining sea, the unconstitutional, out-of-control, power-abusing Jack Smith on the Hill today. Josh Hawley let him have it. You hear this?
2: I've been watching this whole hearing. I've watched everything you said. I noticed that you began by saying, I have no partisan loyalty. And you repeat it over and over and over. There's nothing in your investigation about politics. That's hilarious. In fact, your investigation was all about politics from day one. Your investigation, so-called, your prosecution, so-called, was nothing other than an attempt to interfere politically in a presidential election in the United States of America. You twice indicted a presidential candidate, the leading presidential candidate and a former president of the United States, during a presidential election against all Justice Department policy, against all Justice Department history, something never before seen or contemplated in 250 years of this country's history. You did it anyway, all for the purpose of keeping Donald Trump off the ballot.
1: He desecrated the Constitution. For more on all of this, I want to bring in the great Julie Kelly now with the Declassified with Julie Kelly operation. Hello, Julie. Great to have you back on the show.
3: Hey, great to be here, Vince. Thanks for having me on. Congrats on your interview with the Vice President.
1: Thank you.
3: That was great. Yeah.
1: Thank you so much. It was a great conversation with the Vice President, but really appreciated that he welcomed us in to talk yesterday. And he's trying to get the country back on track, too, Julie. You're watching Jack Smith today testify. It drives me crazy that we even have to dignify him with a Senate hearing. But there he is. He was an unconstitutional special counsel, according to Judge Eileen Cannon. What did you witness today as he was testifying?
3: Well, as you know, Vince, and you and I talked about it over the course of 2 years, I covered Jack Smith extensively from his time as being appointed special counsel through the election. So 2 years from November to November 2024, I covered in person both of the cases, the documents case in Florida, and of course the J6 case in Washington. So I saw him and his team in action in person. So his demeanor and how he presents himself as a victim, as a martyr, is nothing new to me. However, there were some very interesting revelations in today's hearing. I covered a lot of it, as you know, on X, Julie_Kelly2, if people want to check that out. I think what was the most interesting, and we can talk a little bit more about the other developments, is that the public integrity section of the Department of Justice in August of 2024 advised against Jack Smith bringing that superseding indictment against the president in Washington for January 6th. So that was very interesting. He ignored the advice of the Public Integrity Unit, which, by the way, he used to head under the Obama administration from 2010 to 2014. He ignored that advice, that this conversation he had on August 17th of 2024, and 10 days later brought the superseding indictment because the original indictment was a dead letter based on the Supreme Court's immunity ruling that forced him to cut several pages of his original indictment.
1: Yes.
3: So when Jack Smith or anyone else insists that this was not election interference, it was not political, everything he did was based on the rule of law.
1: Yes.
3: That revelation today, I think, flies in the face of that more than anything.
1: So the public integrity section of the Justice Department, that the job of that office is government corruption. To go after public officials who violate the public trust. So in reality, it probably should be going after Jack Smith, of all people. But the public integrity section, they say don't proceed with the superseding indictment. He does it anyway. Do we know why they advised against it? If this is August of 2024, this is just before the election. Why did they advise against it?
3: Because what the public integrity section had told Jack Smith is it looks bad because we're running up to the 60-day kind of rule that the Department of Justice has always honored when it yes. comes to elections. So, election day was, November 8th, I think, or 4th of 2024. Yes. So here, what had happened is the case was on ice for months as the Supreme Court was arguing and deliberating presidential immunity from criminal prosecution. So he went for months with his hands tied. That decision comes down July 1, 2024, and determines a broad swath of presidential immunity. But here's the thing. He couldn't do anything with that for 30 more days. And the lawyers out there will know this because what's called the mandate kicks back down to the lower court 30 days after a Supreme Court opinion is issued.
1: Yeah.
3: So August 1, he's got to go on full speed, try to get a superseding indictment, meaning an additional indictment before a D.C. grand jury on those same charges,
1: sure.
3: which, of course, he successfully did because he went before a D.C. grand jury. But yes. now that we know in the public integrity section, yes, that deals with government political corruption, advised against it, and he went ahead anyway and did get those four same charges, it is pretty, was pretty stunning today.
1: Yes, and also, what that is saying is that public integrity section was warning Jack Smith, if you do this, you are interfering in the election. That's why they were recommending he don't do it. He did it anyway.
3: And keep in mind, the previous month, July 15th, 2024, Judge Aileen Cannon tosses the documents indictment in Florida based on her determination that Jack Smith had been unconstitutionally appointed.
1: Yes.
3: So after that point, they really were empty-handed. So Jack Smith knew very clearly he had his marching orders, and he was a willing soldier to bring another federal case against the president before Election Day.
1: You watch the hearing today. Did that come up very often that he was unconstitutional? I feel like that's one of the biggest elements of the Jack Smith scam. And I also feel like Republicans don't really mention it enough. I mean, if you have a federal judge come out and go, you're not even a real prosecutor, this entire thing is fake, that seems like it defeats Jack Smith's very existence immediately.
3: Correct. I think it was brought up once or twice, but certainly I think it's something that should have been hammered extensively through all of Jack Smith's testimony. And here's what makes it even more relevant, Vince. Even though Judge Cannon tossed the documents indictment and disqualified Jack Smith, he continued to represent himself as the special counsel for months in Florida. So that's why he impersonating a federal officer, contempt of court. She disqualified him, yet he continued to sign motions in that case, including the appeal of her decision, even though he had been determined to be unconstitutionally appointed. But that also shows his arrogance.
1: And if my memory serves correctly, I'm pretty sure it was the immunity case where Clarence Thomas, somewhere along the line, Justice Clarence Thomas came out and said, hey, at some point we may determine that Jack Smith isn't even constitutionally appointed. I think Clarence Thomas had suggested that in a Supreme Court opinion.
3: He did. I think that was part of his opinion that he wrote in the immunity decision. Now, the immunity decision by the Supreme Court 6-3 decision, again, determining this broad swath of presidential immunity, that was handed down July 1. She disqualified Jack Smith on July 15th, but certainly this is something that could have also happened, although there was D.C. Circuit precedent in past special counsel appointments. The D.C. Circuit has said that the way Jack Smith was appointed was legitimate. This came up in the Robert Mueller case. However, that is not controlling precedent in other districts like Florida, which is why she tossed it, and it probably would have been upheld by the 11th Circuit had the president not won, and the case would have continued.
1: Yes, that's exactly right. Okay, so one of the big things we were just talking about in the last hour that was disclosed today by Chuck Grassley is that apparently Jack Smith was spying on everybody. We kind of knew some of the contours of this, that he was spying on broad swaths of the American right, various nonprofit groups and activists. But now we found out today he was spying on a number of media outlets as well. A lot of legacy outlets, it turns out, were spied upon. None of them seem to be raising objections today to these kinds of First Amendment threats. He was also spying on such places as the Media Research Center, Mark Levin's radio program. He was spying on the Federalist. I saw a big statement from Sean Davis about that today. He was spying, apparently, very specifically on Molly Hemingway. What do we make of all of this?
3: Well, here's what I suspect, and it wasn't confirmed today, but I'm guessing that we'll get some documents to confirm this, in short order here. The backdoor way that Jack Smith got a lot of these text messages is he went to the National Archives, and he asked for all the phone records that NARA had on 87 White House officials. So instead of going to tech companies to subpoena these people individually, he went to NARA, which also was cooperating at the time with the Biden White House and the DOJ and the classified documents case, right? So NARA, which at the time was led by this hyper-partisan David Ferriero, who called January 6th the worst day of his life. He was appointed by Barack Obama. So he and the general counsel of NARA, Gary Stern, were in cahoots with the Biden administration and DOJ to bring both classified documents and now this the Arctic Frost. So what Jack Smith did, he went to NARA to ask for the records, and then that's how they swept in the 44 lawmakers' text messages between those White House officials and the 44 Republican lawmakers, including senators. This is the same way I suspect that they got messages between those White House officials and members of the media, including perhaps Molly and, you know, people at the Wall Street Journal, 60 Minutes, and all the other news outlets that Chairman Grassley cited today. So I doubt that they got, you know, subpoenaed records from those organizations. But this is the sneaky, dirty way, because it's the only way Jack Smith operates, of getting those records, going to NARA, getting the White House official cell data, and then working backwards from there.
1: You know, I often think, maybe it's time for another special counsel to investigate actual election interference and go after all these people, because it's just, we need something, don't we?
3: We do. And then Chairman Grassley today also released almost 5,000 checks written by Americans across the country, some for $1, some for $10, written to Donald Trump or associated Trump-related PACs. Jack Smith subpoenaed all of those records. Why? Then he admitted today that he was subpoenaing ad purchases on Fox News made by conservative organizations, looks like organizations such as TPUSA and other organizations like that. And he kind of brushed it off, and I wish somebody would have dug more into this, why he was looking into how these organizations made ad purchases on Fox News. He said it was related to the investigation into false statements about the election.
1: It's crazy.
3: How could that possibly be illegal? I mean, but Vince, here's the point. No one thought Donald Trump was going to win, certainly Jack Smith and the Biden DOJ. What was going to happen if Kamala Harris won is we would have Lisa Monaco, Matthew Graves, the D.C. U.S. attorney, and Jack Smith heading up the DOJ. They were going to arrest thousands of more Americans, in addition to J6, including top lawmakers, conservative heads of conservative organizations, maybe even regular American citizens, for funding and supporting the alleged insurrection on January 6th. This was going to make January 6th actually look like a cakewalk, what they were plotting to do. They were not sweeping up this communication incidentally. These lawmakers were under investigation by Jack Smith, something else I wish they would have hit harder on in this hearing today. It was not incidental, accidental, or collateral damage.
1: Yes.
3: They were investigating these Republicans. That's why they wanted the text messages with President Trump to build a bigger case about how this was a wide-ranging conspiracy to overturn the election and interfere with the process on January 6th. So thank God we avoided that, because this is the dirtbag, as Eric Schmidt said, who would have been in charge of the whole thing.
1: In case you needed another haunting reminder of what the stakes are in the midterms, Julie Kelly with Declassified with Julie Kelly. Thank you, as always, for being attentive to this, and appreciate you. Thank you, Julie.
3: Appreciate you. Talk soon, Vince. Thank you.
1: Talk soon. More ahead on The Vince Show.
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1: 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The Trump administration has just announced the launch of America.gov. Now, I think they've used this in other ways before, but now it's an amazing website, America.gov. Go try it today. Check it out. Big announcement, whole of administration approach. It's essentially an artificial intelligence platform to be able to do anything that involves the federal government. Like any information in terms of like, how does the federal government work? Where should I go? What resources can I draw from? I just tried one, Jim. You ready for this one? I'd like to pay less in taxes. How do I do that? I asked, and it just produced an answer. It was really cool. It immediately was like, here's how you get credits. Here are the deductions. Here's how you figure out what you qualify for. And it's a super simplified list with a bunch of links on how to find out more information about this. Wow, this is useful. This is actually something of value. In fact, we just got an announcement from Marco Rubio. I won't have time in this moment to play it. I'll play it for you coming up on the other side. But Marco Rubio shared that you're not going to have to go anywhere to do your passport anymore. You can do it from home. You can do it from home. No printing out forms, no drugstore photo. You don't have to get an appointment. There's no line, none of it. They're just going to streamline the process so you can actually get the passport, which is kind of the point. What? This can be done? The government can be made more efficient? Yeah, it turns out, big announcement today from the Trump administration. I dig. Very much so. More ahead on the Vince Show.

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6: ABC News, I'm Wayne Cabot. All U.S. bomber planes are being removed from Great Britain from the base where America has been launching its attacks during the Iran war. The Pentagon isn't saying why it is sending the planes back to the States, but it comes after a suspected terror plot was foiled last week, a plot President Trump has linked to Iran. A 7-year-old girl was stabbed walking down a street in Chicago Saturday morning and killed. A 48-year-old woman charged with murder, police offering no motive. Homecoming horror in Vienna, Georgia. 50 gunshots over 4 blocks, 2 people killed, 35 injured. Sheriff Craig Peavy.
7: I had 22 dedicated law enforcement officers that came out for homecoming to help our locals have a good time and do it in a safe manner.
6: No motive, no suspects. A John Deere tractor detached from a hay wagon loaded with children on a hay ride in Wellsburg, New York, near Elmira. Several are in the hospital in critical condition. This is ABC News.
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4: 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America.gov is the big launch today from the Trump administration. It's an artificial intelligence platform. You go there and you can kind of, you can ask about anything. I've got a report up here from Axios. They say the White House officially launched America.gov Tuesday. It gives Americans an AI-powered platform for navigating federal information, tasks, services. The website puts generative AI directly between Americans and federal information as the Trump administration is expanding its use of the technology. They go on to say that it helps Americans complete government-related tasks using an AI chatbot. So if you need to replace your Social Security card, it walks you through how to do it like that. You can register to vote. You can find information about how the government works. If you need to change your address or buy a national park pass or compare Medicare plans, register a business, all these things. You ever feel like dealing with the government is one of the most painful, headache-inducing processes you've ever encountered? You know, talk to a business owner anywhere. It's just like, okay, here we go. How do I get through this thicket? Well, now the Trump administration's created an entire website that's designed to streamline it. It's amazing. It's amazing. Oh, and they, by the way, they tried to strip the politics out of it. Because I was, when I was asking about taxes, Jim, one of the reasons why you can save money on your taxes is the one big beautiful bill. Now the one big beautiful law. And of course, you know the president that signed that into law. It was President Trump. And I did ask the system. I was like, hey, to what extent does Donald Trump get credit for these things? And the response I got back from America.gov was, it doesn't engage in political questions, but this is the product of the one big beautiful bill. I was like, all right, I'll take it. That's good. That's good. By the way, that's designed to try and insulate it from political interference in the future. No guarantee if a psycho is elected president of the United States that they might not screw with everything. They often will. But this is cool. This is a very cool system. And so when they made the announcement today, the Secretary of State, Marco Rubio, took the stage. I should tell you, it looks like an Apple launch event. It looks like they're launching a product. They've got the big screen behind the Secretary of State. He's walking across the stage. You can see what looks like an iPhone with an image of America.gov on it. And listen to Secretary Rubio giving us the Steve Jobs impression as he rolls out how easy it will be to get a passport from now on.
13: 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You would ask, how do I apply for my first passport? And once I'm signed in with login.gov, I can securely see the information that the government already has about me in its system. I don't have to type the same thing over and over and over again. Now the fun part, the photo. You can take a new one on yourself on the phone. You probably can't use those filters to make you look 50 years younger, but you can take a picture of yourself on the phone in the comfort of your own home, or you can upload one directly from your own device. You're not going any longer to some drugstore to get your picture taken behind a white screen. And this is a really cool feature. You can see your photo in the context of the finished passport. And if you don't like it, and as you probably know, many people don't like it, so you're going to take 150 of these. But eventually you will like one, and you can retake it until it's the perfect shot, the one you like. Now, I have to say, this may be the most beautiful government checkout I've ever seen. And because I'm securely logged in through login.gov, my name, my address, they're already here. I enter my payment securely. So let's check out.
4: 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This is not, the government has never been like this before. It's always been like 40 years behind, totally inefficient. You're like, they're on like MS-DOS. You have to like log in. It's like, it doesn't even make any sense. Here you have the Secretary of State standing on a stage, giant screen behind him, just talking through, we've streamlined the process for dealing with your government.
13: And that's it. There, your payment is complete. My first application. No printing forms, no drugstore hostage photo, no appointment, no line, no middleman that you're paying to do something that should be, you know, available to you.
4: Yeah.
13: You tell America.gov what you're trying to do, and it walks you through every single step and tells you exactly what comes next.
4: I hope this helps people with, like, the VA. I hope this can help our veterans out, you know, so they can get through that process. I hope this is great for all sorts of reasons. You know, if you suspect illegal alien activity in your community, maybe, you know, what can you do? Can you talk to America.gov? I guess we'll find out. We'll have to do some more reporting on all that subject. But fascinating, man. Very, very cool. This was an interesting week over at the State Department. I don't know if they just changed it, but I did see our friends at The Blaze had a fun report on this subject. In the lobby at the State Department building, never been there. Apparently, it used to display in the lobby under prior secretaries of state. They used to have 200 different flags for foreign countries lining the walls of the lobby. In other words, like, you'd go to work and you look around as you enter the building and it's every other country on planet Earth, just to convey that I'm a diplomat. I get to deal with all these other countries. And you know what they did? You know what Secretary Rubio did? He changed the flags. They're now all the American flag. 200 American flags inside the lobby of the State Department building. The Blaze reports that it was designed to remind employees who they work for. Well, that's helpful. That's motivating. You get to work at the State Department, you think, how do I help America today? Also, in addition to the 200 American flags, all adorned with 50 stars, that are lining the walls of the lobby now, there's also a big America 250 banner hanging in the lobby as well, which is great. Very cool to see. So we've got the good guys on our side, it turns out. I think that's the summary this hour. America.gov, what, such a cool tool. I hope it works really well. I hope it does actually improve people's lives. It looks like it's on track to do that. Even just asking it simple things like, how can I save money on my taxes? It's already producing interesting answers. So maybe give it a spin. See what you think. America.gov. Big announcement from the Trump administration today. The president was very proud of it, too. I think, Jim, there was a clip. We may need to censor it, so I can't even play it. But the president said today that something to the effect of, this, people are already telling me this may be the biggest thing I've done as president. And he goes, if this is the biggest thing I've done as president, I've been a crappy president. He's in Trumpian fashion. He's like, yeah, it's a big deal, but I've done bigger things than this. But this is a big one. America.gov. Pretty cool. All right. I wanted to tell you a little bit about another story we've got keeping an eye on. In Massachusetts, the left is really trying to destroy a man called Michael Disranville. Michael Disranville, we know his name now because he has been sharing his own identity in public. The left is trying to destroy him because he's the holdout juror in the Lindsey Clancy case. He's the guy. He's the Catholic father. He's a black man, which is really annoying to the media. They hate that detail. Who came out and he said, no, I don't think it's right to murder your children. And if you do, you should be held accountable for it. So that's why he was the holdout juror. We finally got a chance to hear his voice. He shared a video with Sean Hannity, a video. This is just him speaking to a camera. He shared this video with Sean Hannity and it premiered last night. This is what it sounded like.
15: Hi, my name is Michael Peggy Desranville, also known as the Lone Juror. I know the whole focus has been on me, but we want to reel everything.

0: sound like he wasn't listening to reason, that he was just acting like a lunatic inside the jury room? No. No, that guy just sounds like he's overflowing with decency. A commitment to justice. Did you notice how he emphasized something in there? In addition to his Christian faith, his Catholic faith. He's a father. He's got a daughter. We suspected as much. We saw photos of him holding a baby girl, and I thought at the time, I was like, I think that's his daughter. That may animate his judgment on this subject. He's aware of the precious gift that he has. So when he goes into a jury room and he's listening to this story about a mother strangling three children to death, Cora, Dawson, and Callan, he said, that can't stand. Just imagine being him. You know, the stories out of the jury room was that he was doing demonstrations on a water bottle. Remember that? He held a water bottle and he took the bands, apparently, that were used to strangle the children. He put the bands around the water bottle and he tried to demonstrate to the rest of the jury. You understand what you are abiding when you say that this woman is not guilty. Look at this. And the other jurors, what did they say about his behavior? It was crazy. What is he doing? He's insane. He was like demonstrating on a water bottle. What a psychopath. I'm listening to the most reasonable person that I've heard yet in the Lindsey Clancy saga. And Clancy's attorney today was attacking him, was in the courthouse trying to go after this guy. Listen, here's some of the summary over on the Fox News channel. This guy, Josh Ritter, who was analyzing what was happening inside of the courtroom today. Lindsey Clancy's defense attorney, Kevin Reddington, was attacking this holdout juror, Michael Desranville. Listen.
1: Watching it is really an extraordinary motion, what he's asking for here. He's not asking just to simply bring the juror in and further question him. He wants to do that. But in addition to that, he wants him to turn over his phone. He wants access to his text messages.
0: What?
1: They want videotape from inside of the courtroom. This is really a full-fledged investigation that they're asking to open up against a juror who's already done his duty, by the way. That's a question that no one has really addressed here, is does the court even have the power to order the things that's being asked for by the defense? This person served, they have been released. That means they're no longer under the jurisdiction of the court. How they expect to actually have him submit to any of this is beyond my understanding at this point.
0: So they're going after this guy. Boy, they really want to destroy him for telling the truth. For telling the truth. And the more I hear from him, the more I am convinced the rest of the jury room was nuts. That they were overcome with some sort of bizarro psychosis. What's wrong with you? How come more people weren't on his side? Why was he the only one in that jury room arriving at this conclusion? I mean, obviously, having a daughter is a life-changing experience. Speaking from experience, by the way. I remember seeing my baby girl on an ultrasound for the first time and thinking, how could anyone kill their child? I was already pro-life. I became radically pro-life when I saw that image. That's my baby. But you don't have to have a child. I mean, you don't have to have a baby. Not everybody is blessed with one. You don't have to have a baby to arrive at the conclusion that murder is wrong. He knows. He knows it's wrong. You should pray for this man. Support this man. He's a decent man. And I'm glad to hear his voice. He's exactly who I thought he was. More ahead on The Vince Show.
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2: Well, I'm not shocked at all to bring you this update. 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

0: you remember that Venezuelan illegal alien who they told us was just a DoorDash driver delivering food, and then he was shot by the cops for no reason whatsoever? Remember how when that story was developing, I said to you, you know what, chances are we're going to find out this guy was actually probably assaulting law enforcement when he got popped. Yeah, well, it turns out that's exactly what happened. Bill Malusian and his excellent reporting once again today, he's out with this breaking. The Venezuelan illegal alien DoorDash driver who was shot by ICE in Austin, Texas last week after a pursuit has now been charged by the Justice Department with assault on a federal officer. The feds say they've got ICE body camera footage showing Wilbur Rafael Garces Perez clipping an officer with his vehicle. That would be striking an officer with a deadly weapon as he fled the scene of the initial encounter. According to the federal complaint, the encounter began when ICE agents saw Perez's vehicle sitting in front of a restaurant, had its hazard lights on. They ran the plates, and guess what they learned? He had a deportation order. They initiated a traffic stop when he left the restaurant. Two ICE vehicles boxed him in. The encounter was cordial. Perez did give his ID, and then he asked if he could move his car before being arrested. ICE said no and told him, get out of the vehicle. He then rolled the window up, drove off. He hit an officer with his side mirror in the process. This began a roughly 8-minute pursuit. ICE chased him using lights and sirens. The original ICE agent with the body camera lost track and pulled off. His partner, the other ICE agent, then called him and told Garces Perez had just tried to ram him. So he shot him. He had no body cam during that shooting. Garces Perez agreed to be interviewed without an attorney after the shooting. He admitted to disregarding ICE's command to get out of the vehicle, and he drove away instead. The Justice Department says Garces Perez made his first appearance in federal court today. If convicted, he faces up to 20 years in federal prison. That's the story. Yeah, it always goes the same way, doesn't it? Doesn't it? You know the expression. The lie gets halfway around the world before the truth can get its pants on. That definitely happened yet again, but we didn't fall for it for a moment. You know, you saw that story come out and you immediately thought to yourself, this does not pass the smell test. I think the left is lying to me again. And sure enough, they were lying, and they were doing a lot of water carrying for the illegal alien. Not so much for the American people who would like their country back, please. That would be really, really nice. Hey, thanks again to the vice president's team and our team for pulling off that amazing interview. What an honor it was to do that in such a historic place, going over to the White House, the executive office building over there. Very cool. If you haven't yet heard or seen the interview, or if you just like to see it in its entirety and share it with all of your great friends and family, you can do that. Go to rumble.com/Vince. Subscribe while you're there. It would be to your advantage. I promise you. We're always serving up truth bombs. Love doing that. And I'll be back with you tomorrow to do the same thing right here on The Vince Show.
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I want to show you how these people on the left you're getting ready to hand the country to, folks, they knew what they were doing. Okay? They're pretending now that it was suspension of disbelief. You know, when you go in a movie, they have this thing called suspension of disbelief. You go in there, you know it's fake. We all watched Braveheart. We saw hold. You see at the end, freedom. And guys, I mean, probably guys crying in that movie. Onions everywhere, right? And Braveheart, guys love them. Why? It's fake. Mel Gibson wasn't really eviscerated and disemboweled at the end of the movie. I don't think it's a spoiler. The movie's been out like 30 years. Why? Why do we get all emotional? Because we suspend our disbelief. We suspend it while we're in the movie. And it becomes a really emotional, riveting experience. Folks, I don't think the

0: Woo! Boy, you take the win, you move on. Isn't that right, fellas? 30-27 over the Raiders yesterday. The Chiefs get it done in Las Vegas. Good morning. It's a victory Monday in Kansas City. The only thing that did not hit was Mark's parlay from Friday. Wah, wah.
1: Yeah, Rashee Rice out in the early part of the first quarter did not help. And then Travis Kelce, two catches, not going to work.
0: What did you need from Kelce?
1: I needed 30 yards. He only had 15.
0: Okay. Yeah, it seemed like he had a quiet game. There was one over the middle where it looked like he was going to get a 20-yard reception there, but then it got tipped at the line of scrimmage, such is life. But, yeah, Tyquan Thornton did fly home. He got his ankle popped back in last night, so thank goodness for that. After, man, he was having such a great game. And now, am I seeing this right? The Tyreek Hill rumors are picking up full steam.
2: We love that, don't we?
1: And I hate to say it, but I was on this last week before any of these injuries. I picked him up in three fantasy leagues already.
0: You picked up Tyreek?
1: Yeah, he's ready to go. I knew he was going to sign with the Chiefs at some point.
0: Oh, man. Well, that looks more likely after what happened yesterday.
2: Yep.
0: No doubt about that. So Chiefs get a win. They are 4-0 into the bye week. Man, you know what? Who would not have signed up for that?
2: I hear you.
0: About a month and a half ago.
2: Two wins against AFC West rivals.
0: Yep. There is nobody who can sit here right, and yes, we can pick apart little things, but no one can sit here and complain about what this team has done the first month into the season, given the fact that you had Mahomes coming off the knee, you had a lot of young players at important positions, and you're 4-0 into a bye week with two AFC West wins, John.
2: Yeah, all AFC West wins for that matter, too, and including the one the Colts would be a good one to have in your pocket as the playoff picture shapes up, I'm pretty sure.
0: Yeah, no doubt about it, man. No doubt. So congratulations. Awesome win yesterday. Kendall Gammon is going to be here to talk about it coming up at 7:05 as we kick it off on a Monday morning on KCMO. And now, of course, we're on KFRU, week number 3 in Columbia, and KTOP in Topeka. Now, Friday night, I had the opportunity to spend some time in West Olathe with Ty Masterson, who, of course, is the Republican candidate for governor in Kansas. And it was, you know, the most time I had spent with him in any kind of meaningful one-on-one type of setting. It was out in West Olathe. It was with a group of people who, yes, you know, many of them were obviously decided on who they were going to vote for, right? A lot of people are there to support their guy, Ty, no doubt about it. But there were a lot of people there as well who were kind of like, you know, conservative-ish in nature, Republican-ish in nature, but maybe don't typically vote, maybe just get exhausted by the whole process and just say, you know, do I really need to get out there and do that? We had a couple hundred people out there for the event, and it was put on by Dayton Moore, who, of course, you'll all know. Spends time now with the Texas Rangers organization, longtime former GM here in Kansas City, still calls it home. So he's very active with what's going on here locally. He'll be back on the show again soon, I'm sure. We got to get him all lined up, although I know it was not a good end of the year for those Texas Rangers. Came down to the wire in that AL West, and the Astros, Astros just got him. Got him by a hair. But anyway, this was an opportunity for people to get to meet Ty. It was an opportunity for people to see a different side of the politician and get to know the guy. And that's, of course, what we wanted to do. And that's what they asked me to do in kind of what was really a fireside chat with Ty Masterson. And I'm not going to tell you about the entire fireside chat, but what I will say is before the event, we spent probably 30 minutes-ish together. And not just me and him, but, you know, me, him, and, you know, his team, me, him, and Dayton, me, him, and some of the other folks who were organizing this event. You know, Dave Langford, a bunch of really good people involved in putting this thing on. And the one thing I always wait for with any kind of politician is how quickly do I get the ick feeling? How quickly do I get that feeling of, oh, gosh, I mean, this guy, and it's, listen, it's across party lines. It's across the board. You just get it from most of them. Not all of them, but most of them. They just go into politician mode on you. And you're like, okay, I'm done here. I'm going to go throw up in my mouth in the bathroom and call it a day. I never got it. And it's not that I was expecting it. I really wasn't. I mean, the people who know Ty very well, who I trust, told me it really doesn't exist. I mean, they said as much in as many words. So I wasn't really going in with any expectations. I just was like, okay, I'm sure at some point I'll feel it a little bit. And I never did. And that is, I'm telling you, very unusual. Having spent a lot of time with a lot of these folks on both sides of our state line, eventually it comes out. Eventually it's like, There it is. I got it. I sensed it. It never came. And I'm like, well, this is kind of too normal. This is kind of bizarre. And then at one point, you know, it's myself, it's Ty, and it's his lieutenant governor pick, Jeff Klemp, who is a first time I had met him. Very good guy. I mean, listen, they're both good guys. The only knock on them is that they're, you know, they're big Starbond guys. So they're not 100% in my book. That's okay. All right. There's only one in the history of mankind who is 100% in my book. And that's Jesus Christ. So that's, I just got to put that out there. But no, seriously, they're solid dudes. You know how I feel about the Chiefs deal. Whatever. It's fine. That's not the reason for this conversation right now. They are solid conservative Republicans, and they're also people that just want to help Kansans. That's what they are. And that was the sense I was getting as it was the three of us sitting there for a little bit. I was like, well, you know, this is kind of like sitting at the local pub, having a beer, eating some wings with your friends. It was just very casual and very strangely normal. And you don't get that oftentimes with politicians.
2: Sometimes it hits you when the elevator door opens.
0: Yeah.
2: In the lobby.
0: You can smell it sometimes. You know, literally, you can smell it. But there was none of that. And I'm telling you, when it comes to the vision that these guys have for the state, boy, after the last 8 years, it is damn refreshing. It is taking, of course, a lot of elements and tenets of conservatism, but blending it into, you know, a union lane that the Republican Party has started to own, courtesy of President Trump, and leaning into that populism angle of the Republican Party that has really built up the last 10 years, courtesy of President Trump, and doing a lot of great things for the state of Kansas, whether it's economic agenda items, whether it is school policy. There's a lot of things that these guys want to do. We talked extensively on Friday night about the Mississippi Miracle and what they've done to take their students from 49th in the country up to now the top 15. I mean, it's incredible what's happened in that state. And I've met Mississippi lawmakers in the last couple of years here in Kansas City when they've come through who have talked extensively about some of the things that they've done. And I had not heard Ty talk about that in any meaningful way. But you got a guy, you know, six kids all home here in Kansas, who is not only, of course, potentially your next governor, but is like, he's like the handyman for all six kids. I learned that as well on Friday. Like, someone needs the AC fixed, they call dad up and dad comes over and fix the AC for the kids. Now, all his kids are adults at this point, young adults, but still, he's got a lot on his plate. So I told him he's got to get a couple of handymen on call if he gets into the governor's mansion here coming up in a few weeks, because he's not going to have time to shoot on home and fix the air conditioner. I mean, there's going to be too much to do there in Topeka. So maybe we can help him with that if and hopefully when that time comes. But it was a really good event and a great opportunity to meet the guy behind the politician. And if you ever have the opportunity to do that with any of your elected leaders, I don't care if it's school board, coming out of all the nonsense last week in Olathe, which that just gets more bizarre. We'll get to it this morning. Whether it's your state rep, your state senator, your congressman, your congresswoman, I don't care who it is. You will be able to sniff this stuff out very quickly. And if nothing else, you know, it's been a while since you could sit there and say, hey, you know what? I feel like we've not only got good people at the top of the ticket, we've also got people who really genuinely care. And that's what you've got right now on the Kansas side of the state line with Ty Masterson and Jeff Klemp. So with that, we are off and running on a Monday morning here on KCMO in Kansas City. And I'll tell you what, I did not watch a ton of the Sunday news shows yesterday. you know, we had the Chiefs on, and we had a big event at our church yesterday. So there was a lot of different things happening for me personally. But there was one clip yesterday that I saw where I said, this is it right here. This is it. I have been fairly, I think, critical of the Republicans as they try to hold on to the House and the Senate. I mean, they've been their own worst enemies in many cases. But in a battle between two political parties, in a binary choice, they still remain the far superior option. Is there a tallest midget element to all of this? No doubt about it. But you know what? This next clip I'm going to play for you is a case in point as to why.
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1: This is just classic. So this guy, Mark Kelly, he's out of Arizona. You know, the one thing I'll say about Arizona is they do it right. They don't move the clocks around. They keep them on standard time. So I like those guys. I like them out in Arizona. They know what they're doing when it comes to those clocks. Because did you see Trump blowing up Tom Cotton's cell phone over the weekend? Oh, my gosh. We'll get to that here coming up. But at 6:20 on a Monday morning in Kansas City, a victory Monday. Mark's got his canine jersey on. He's looking sharp.
2: Wow. Looking good.
1: He's looking great. Have you washed that thing yet this year?
3: Washed it after the first wear.
1: Okay.
3: Now I'm letting it ride because, you know, you got to keep it fresh.
1: So you're going to be stinky like those politicians I was just talking about, you know? Okay.
3: By week 17 or 18, yeah.
1: Yeah, yeah.
3: And man, playoffs.
1: If we get a deep postseason run, stay away from Mark and his canine jersey. Oh, gosh. All right. So we had this moment yesterday. Mark Kelly, Arizona U.S. Senator, goes on one of the Sunday shows. I think it was CBS. And listen, right now, if you put a, you put my feet to the fire, I say Democrats win the House. That's just where my head's at. And I think in this climate, it's going to be very tough for Republicans to hang on. Senate is up in the air. I'd give a slight lean to the GOP, but man, it's slight right now. There is some time to go, though. But the big question is this. How do Republicans try to bring down prices here in the next few weeks, if they can at all, to make people, first off, remember why they voted for him in the first place, okay, 2 years ago? Trump wins all the swing states. They get the House. They get the Senate because people were fed up with largely Joe Biden's economic policies, right? And we were getting there. I mean, we were there before this whole Iran situation broke out. And the reality is this. For a lot of people, they're sitting there right now and they're feeling the pinch. If you have to explain to people why they should feel good about their economic situation and compare them to, like, Western Europe, you're losing. Joe Biden tried that in 2022. Hey, man, we still got it pretty good. Come on, man.
4: Come on, man.
1: It's all good here. You don't realize how good you've got it. If you do that to people, you're losing. Nobody wants to hear it. The proof is in the pudding. The proof is in, you know, a lot of these polls. Even if you don't like them, even if they're off by 10, 15, 20 points, what people are generally saying right now is they feel like they can't keep up, okay? And shocking them with $4.50 gasoline months and weeks before a midterm is not the way to get them to love you more. It's just not. Now, I know some prices are going down. Got some texts early this morning. I guess we're south of $4 a gallon up north. That's great. Let us know what's happening up by you. And there is more oil. There is more oil flow throughout the Strait of Hormuz, so that's a great thing as well. Happy about that. But the answer here is not what Mark Kelly is saying. He is the Arizona senator, and here is what he said yesterday.
5: Well, we're going to lower costs for the American people.
6: How?
5: We've got to win the House and or the Senate. Well, how will we do this? I have legislation with Chris Van Hollen. We've got to get Republicans on board. Raises taxes for people who make over $1 million a year in income, and it provides tax cuts for people, individuals, and even couples up to who make up to about $160,000 a year. That's some relief.
1: How are you going to lower costs? We're going to raise taxes on rich people. Huh? Someone explain to me how the cost of a loaf of bread comes down at the grocery store. How the cost of a gallon of gasoline comes down at your Quick Trip or your Hy-Vee or your Love's. When you raise taxes on somebody making $1 million a year. What? How does that work? Bueller? Anyone? That's what I thought. They don't have any answers. They don't. It still is by and large going to be small C conservative economic policies that will ultimately result in the best possible economic agenda imaginable going forward. These guys and gals have no answer. They have none. It doesn't mean the Republicans have been perfect. They've been far from perfect. But, you know, if you're going to put the other people in charge with the hope that they're going to lower costs, tell me what that evidence is based off of. Tell me what you saw from 2021 to 2023 that would suggest they're really good at lowering costs for average Americans. I mean, their whole plan is to just raise taxes on a small subset of people and then pay for everyone else's stuff. But the reality is we're running a $2 trillion annual deficit. That's one thing the Republicans have stunk at, too. Not reining in spending. They love running big deficits. They don't care one bit, it seems like, about the $40 trillion in debt. Now, they'll cry about it once again when they're in the minority because that's what they do. Oh, my gosh, these Democrats spend so much money. You guys are just as guilty or just as pathetic when it comes to spending money. You are. Just admit it, okay? No one cares about our $40 trillion in debt. It's sad.
4: Nobody cares.
1: But no one does care. But when it comes to who's going to keep the gas in relative check, who's got the proof in the pudding with their policies to get gas back to $2.50 a gallon, it is the GOP. It's not the Democratic Party. Like, there's nothing to suggest that they've got the ideas on how to bring these prices down. They'll say that the other guys are doing a bad job with pricing. That's fine. But then the next question has to be, what are you going to do about it? And when you sit there and ask one of the most prominent people like Mark Kelly, who some have talked about as being a potential presidential candidate coming up in 2028, U.S. Senator from Arizona, and he says, we're going to raise taxes on people making $1 million or more to lower costs. That doesn't accomplish anything. And then we're going to lower taxes for people making less than $160,000 a year. Well, I mean, listen, that's always welcomed, but you get to a certain point, a lot of people aren't paying federal income taxes anyway under a certain threshold. So what exactly are you accomplishing here? And who are you doing it on behalf of? That's the other thing that needs to be talked about in this. 913-408-7957. It's just that reminder for you on a Monday that, well, you know, one side is far from perfect. Trust me. You only got two choices here. And one option is a lot worse than the other. Not one option's better than the other. I would just say one option's a lot worse than the other. All right. We're leaking self.
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7: When is the last time you sat down and read a book just for the fun of it? Well, according to researchers at University College London, leisure reading has been on the decline here in the United States for the last 20 years. But a quiet movement is pushing back. Silent book clubs and reading parties, where people gather just to sit together and read. Now, the payoff goes far beyond a good story. Research shows that reading once a week or more is linked to a lower risk of cognitive decline as we age. It also eases anxiety and stress, improves sleep, even builds empathy. One study tied more reading to a longer life. So, how do you start? Take a tip from the kids. Follow your curiosity. Read whatever grabs your attention, and don't set a quota. The joy is the whole point. Try trading 10 minutes of doom scrolling for 10 minutes of a book. I'm Dr. Sanjay Gupta, helping you live a better life.
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11: MissouriNet News, I'm Matt Pilger. President Donald Trump says eligible Medicare Part B recipients, including some seniors in Missouri, will receive a one-time $90 payment to help cover Medicare premiums. The White House says the payments will come from the Medicare Improvement Fund and will be sent in October by direct deposit or check. Missouri's chief elections officer is looking ahead to voter participation in next month's general election. Secretary of State Denny Hoskins is sharing his expectations for turnout on Election Day.
4: I look forward to probably a higher turnout this midterm just because we have so many different things and ballot initiatives that you vote on Election Day.
11: Cyber scams are among the top consumer complaints in Missouri, with thousands of complaints filed each year. Tom Camber of the AARP says elderly people who've grown comfortable using AI may be lulled into a false sense of security.
12: They're oversharing.
11: This is Missouri Net.
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1: I thought it was fake at first. I really did. I didn't want it to be true. I was like, wait. There's no way that the President of the United States leaked the cell phone number of a U.S. senator. Oh, but he did. That's right. He just dumped it out there for the entire world to see. God, why? Why? Why are we doing this? Somebody help me here. Oh, my gosh. So what happened over the weekend is the president wants to make daylight saving time permanent. Tom Cotton down in Arkansas does not. On Saturday, the president shared what he said was the Arkansas Republicans' cell phone number on social media, urging the state's residents to take the issue up with Mr. Cotton personally. So the president wants to be on permanent daylight saving time. That means we would not have the clocks fall back in November and then spring forward in March. He wants it to stay this time all year round. And Tom Cotton does not. Tom Cotton has been a champion for standard time. That's where I'm at. I think that if we do either time permanently, I would be a standard time guy, not a daylight saving time guy. But if not, just keep it the way it is, fall back, move forward, whatever. But for some reason, the president got all worked up and he posted on social media on Saturday To the great people of Arkansas, please let your senator know it would be a great bipartisan win for the United States Senate. Call Tom on his cell phone. And then he posts the number. I mean, I didn't call it, so I don't know for sure if it's the number. I thought about calling it and just saying, go Hogs. But I didn't want to do that to him, so I just let it go. But I'm like, wait, we're going to be sharing the cell phone number of a U.S. senator? That's what we're going to be doing? A month before the election? What's that all about? I was going to text Tom Cotton just to see if he was going to respond and be like, hey, I got your back up here in Kansas City. Save standard time, bro. We don't need the sun rising at 8:30, 9 o'clock in the morning here in parts of Kansas, especially out west. No thanks. No way, no how. But this is something that the president was asked about on Saturday, and here's what it sounded like before that post went out to Tom Cotton sharing his cell phone number. This is what it sounded like.
2: This ridiculous way and custom of every twice a year, turning your clocks back, turning your clocks forward, being late for dinner, being late for very important meetings, it's ridiculous. And if you look at the public, they agree. That's a 100% issue. 65%, I'll give you an example. Right now we're sitting out here, it's light, it's nice. If you come down here in another 3 weeks, it'll be dark. It'll be, who wants it? We want our sunlight in the afternoon. But more importantly than that, we don't want to change clocks twice a year. It's very expensive. It's got many problems, even crime, as crazy as it sounds. When you have light, you have much less crime.
1: Okay, so that's the case from President Trump. I disagree with him. The health benefits are overwhelmingly in favor of standard time. When you look at your circadian rhythm, your body's internal clock, more sunshine in the morning, all of that is healthier for you. And it's indisputable. Now, what also was included in the president's post here was a letter from Brian Rolapp. Who is Brian Rolapp? Brian Rolapp is the chief executive of the PGA Tour. Ah, now we're getting on to something here. Of course, Brian Rolapp endorses the bill. He would like an extra hour of daylight in the evening because, according to Mr. Rolapp, it would give golfers the possibility of squeezing in an extra 23 million more rounds per year. The golf industry loves it. I like golf. I play golf. Poorly, but I do it. But let's be clear. This is all about a favor to the golf industry. It's not about anything else. I mean, the president shared as much in a letter from Brian Rolapp, who's the chief executive of the PGA Tour. That's fine. If you're a golfer and you want to make the case, hey, I'd like the extra daylight to play more golf, I respect that. I have no problem with that whatsoever. But just be honest about why you're liking it. Every other time, notably in the 1970s, when we've tried this permanent daylight saving time, it's been reversed. People hated it. Like, why don't we learn from our own history? We tried it. It didn't go well. It then got reversed. Why do it again? What is there that suggests this time it's going to be different? There's nothing to suggest this time it's going to be different. So yesterday, this came up on Meet the Press, which airs right here on KCMO Talk Radio on Sundays. And John Kennedy, he's a U.S. senator from Louisiana. He was asked about this whole back and forth between the president and Tom Cotton, the guy in the Senate who's really the leader in blocking permanent daylight saving time from being voted on in the U.S. Senate. Here's what John Kennedy said when asked about this.
3: Cotton's cell phone number, because he objected to the senator blocking a bill that would make daylight saving time permanent. How does that help the Republican Party a month out from the midterm, Senator?
5: Well, I'll say first, Kristen, every now and then there are disputes in Congress that have existential significance for the future of Western civilization. Daylight savings time is not one of them. Tom Cotton feels strongly about it. Tom is a rock star senator. If you get between him and what's best for Arkansas, he'll devour you like a light snack. President Trump's also my friend. He feels strongly about it. The president, as we know, can be sometimes, he exists loudly. He can be tempestuous. He can go from zero to a-hole in about 3 seconds. I don't think he should have given out Tom's cell phone number. I don't think that's going to help convince Tom. And I have your cell phone number, but I promise not to give it out.
1: That's a heck of a line from John Kennedy.
5: He can go from zero to a-hole in about 3 seconds.
1: That sounds about right, doesn't it? I mean, you know, give or take a second and a half either way. Sounds about right to me. You know anyone like that? There's no one on the show like that, no.
4: Working hard to improve on that,
1: yeah.
4: Actually. We can get that down to 2.5.
1: Yeah. Oh, that's great. That's a great line from John Kennedy. But listen, he's right to note that, lay it out that way, that, you know, the guy can go from zero to a-hole in about 3 seconds, and that's exactly what he did on Saturday. None of it makes a bit of difference into how these midterms are going to play out. No one is running to the polls because daylight saving time becomes permanent. I promise you, that will not be a thing. It will not matter. It will not make a difference. Some people insist it's going to. It won't. To me, it's just kind of being out of touch is all it is. If this is the thing that you're hyper-focused on a month before the midterms, I think it means you're fried. I think it means you're grasping at straws. I think it means that, you know you may not be in the best spot possible. All right? That's how I interpret what's going on there. 913-408-7957. Pete, why can't we split the difference, move it forward 30 minutes, move it back 30 minutes? I don't give a bleep. It's just 30 minutes. Be done with it. Because then you're off the rest of the world clock. At least if you just pick an hour, everyone is on the top of the hour. If it's 4:30 here and it's, you know, 10 o'clock in the UK, that half hour is awkward. You got to at least have everybody in the world, you know, when it's the top of the hour, it's the top of the hour. You can't have everybody at the top of the hour and then have the United States at like 30 past the hour. That's a bigger mess. We're a global economy. You can't do that. So that's why you can't do a 30-minute swap either way. The whole world would have to move 30 minutes to adjust to that, and that's something that's never going to happen. So that's why you can't do that 30-minute deal. On the text line, yeah, Pete, you were going to text Tom Cotton as if he cares what you think. Oh! Guys, it was a joke. I wasn't texting Tom Cotton.
4: Right.
1: And it wasn't the point anyway. I was going to say go Hogs, but I saw they lost to A&M by 27 points on Saturday, so there was no reason to do that. No. Just lighten up. I know it's a Monday. All right, Chiefs won. It's a victory Monday. Let's go. It's all good, okay? Tyquan Thornton's coming home. He's going to get a second opinion on that ankle, which, boy, when he was flopping, do you see him with that leg when he flopped that ankle up in the air?
4: Mm-hmm.
1: And it was just dangling there? I was like, oh, man. But he seemed to do okay. I mean, I don't want to, you know, judge a guy's pain based on what I see on TV. But, you know, he got on that cart. He handled it well. And apparently they popped that ankle right back into its socket after it dislocated.
4: It was a bang, bang play, right? The guy kind of rolled over his ankle and he stood back up. But I think he even took a step on
1: yes.
4: it, right? That's what's weird then when he went down. And then when I saw it, I'm like, what?
1: Yes. He stood up and did the point with the football.
4: Mm-hmm.
1: And then all of a sudden he falls over and his ankle's in half.
4: Yeah.
1: It's like, what happened there? That was beyond bizarre. But Chiefs get the win 30-27 yesterday. We'll talk to Kendall Gammon here in 20 minutes on KCMO. And it was even the kind of day. Did you have plenty to yell at the TV about yesterday, John, knowing you watching games?
4: Yeah. Okay. Yeah.
1: All right. Mark was yelling about his parlays, but his parlays. Did you do anything on the parlays yesterday, big man?
6: No, I knew once Rice got hurt, it was over. I did not use the Bet Protect, which you have to do now. You can do that for a 3% fee, and I just don't like doing that.
1: That's fine. Don't let them take your money, Mark.
6: Exactly.
1: You got to win
6: take
1: money.
6: Take it anyway. So
1: yeah, exactly.
6: You don't need more.
1: No, you don't. Coming up, let's get to hour 6 at 6.
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3: 6:50 on a victory Monday around Kansas City. 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
2: 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Number one.
3: Well, by now you know the Chiefs beat the Raiders yesterday, 30-27 in Vegas. Mark's got his Kenneth Walker jersey on, K9 as he is dubbed. And how about this for a little stat for you on a Monday morning you can use at the water cooler? Kenneth Walker now has the most rushing yards through the first four games of a season over the last 15 years. His 537 rushing yards puts him ahead of DeMarco Murray's 534 in his first four games back in 2014. Derrick Henry was third on that list, is third on that list now with 510 in his first four games back in 2021. Kareem Hunt back in 2017 and Derrick Henry in 2024. So once again, Kenneth Walker has the most rushing yards through the first four games of a season over the last 15 years in the NFL. You gotta love that. That's a good one.
4: And I have another one for you, if that's okay, quick.
3: Oh, sure, Mark. Go ahead. What do you got?
4: Most forced missed tackles this season. Kenneth Walker, 43. Next closest, Jahmyr Gibbs at 28. The third place guy, Bashel Tootin from the Jags at 19.
3: So he's got almost twice as many forced missed tackles as the next player in the NFL right now.
4: That's right. And then he triples the third place guy.
3: Jeez. That's impressive. That's impressive. Very nice. Well done.
2: Number two.
3: Next up, two Leavenworth students are facing criminal charges after making a false report to a school resource officer that another student had a gun at their middle school on Wednesday. So remember this. We talked about it last week. We didn't have all the details. But Leavenworth parents were freaking out when they got a letter saying that, you know, there was some type of potential gun situation at the school. Well, it turns out it was a false report. And that's why parents were not notified the day of in that moment. And now these two students are facing criminal charges after making this false report. Richard Warren Middle School was placed on a security hold status while authorities investigated the report and determined the student did not have a gun. During a hold, students and staff are kept in their classrooms and hallways and common areas are kept clear while school officials and law enforcement investigate a potential threat. The false report came 2 days after a student at Leavenworth High School was found with a gun in his backpack, and Kitchen said that the prosecutors had filed a weapons charge against the high school student as well. So all this happening in the span of a couple of days, and in a news release on Friday, Leavenworth County Attorney Todd Thompson said, bringing a weapon to school and knowingly making a false report about one can have serious consequences under state law.
2: Number three.
3: All right, let's go to this tragedy. Pettis County. An Arkansas pilot is dead after a plane crash in Pettis County on Saturday evening, just after 6 p.m. County deputies, Missouri State Highway Patrol, Pettis County Fire, Windsor Fire, Henry County Sheriff's Office, and the Pettis County Ambulance District were notified of a plane crash, and all agencies showed up. They found an ultralight aircraft downed near a pond in front of a residence. Bystanders removed the pilot before first responders arrived at the scene and tried to resuscitate the 73-year-old man with CPR. The pilot, a resident of Springdale, Arkansas, his spouse and other immediate family members were notified. So that was Saturday evening, 6 p.m. in Pettis County.
2: Number four.
3: We keep it rolling and go to this story out of the City Union Mission, our good friends over there. They have expanded in downtown Kansas City by nearly 40% over the next year to meet growing demands for its services. Now, this 102-year-old homeless shelter reported a significant increase, growing from 80.

0: 5,000 bed nights to more than 118,000 bed nights. To accommodate this, the shelter plans to expand while holding its budget increase to just 2.5%. So think about this. This is a great example of the private sector at work. They're going to expand by nearly 40% over the next year to meet growing demand. And to accommodate this, they're expanding by 40% and their budget is only increasing 2.5%. If that was the government, if that was the Olathe School District, if that was KCMO, they would say, we need to expand by 40% and our budget needs to expand by 87%. That's what they would do. I mean, Olathe is literally losing students, but insisting they need hundreds of millions of dollars more to serve those students. Look at what they're doing at this amazing operation, City Union Mission, who we've had on the show. You know, I've done MC events for them. It's a great group here in Kansas City. They're expanding by 40%. Their budget's going up 2.5%. That's how you run a business. That's how you do things in the private sector, okay? Compared to the government, which just says, give me more, give me more, give me more. It's like that Britney Spears song, right? Give me more. No, you don't need more. You need to figure out how to use the resources you have to serve as many people as possible. And credit to City Union Mission, great organization right here in Kansas City.
1: Number five.
0: All right, let's go to the data center protest in Tonganoxie. Hundreds of folks gathered yesterday to protest the proposed Bluestem data center and power plant. And, of course, they're raising concerns about its potential impact in the community. 1,000 acres, 1.2 gigawatts. It is obviously a monster data center. They had a couple of hundred folks out there yesterday protesting that. The group hopes that their concerns will prompt Leavenworth County leaders to address the issues surrounding the hyperscale data center.
1: Number six.
0: And last up, if you noticed a lot of birds last night, well, here's part of what happened. Half a billion birds migrated across the central U.S., including Kansas and Missouri last night. So if you had those bird feeders lined up, well, they're probably empty this morning, and you might have some bird poop all over your car today as well. I'm just saying. Kendall Gammon is...
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12: From ABC News, I'm Chuck Sievertson. The U.S. Air Force is moving all of its bombers away from a base in southern England that may have been the target of a terrorist plot. U.S. commanders were alarmed about the possible Iran-backed plot. Just last week, the U.K. foiled an alleged terror plot near the base. ABC's Allison Kosick.
13: President Trump this weekend said he's in the process of deciding whether to resume bombing Iran, with peace talks apparently stalled and more sailors and Marines on their way to the Middle East.
12: President Trump this week travels for more rallies today to Grand Island, Nebraska, to try to boost Republican candidates in unusually tight races or who are behind. Records reviews by ABC News suggest some of the frat brothers at Cornell, the center of rape allegations, tried to contain those claims. Students who spoke to school officials say the fraternity was in what they called damage control. ABC's Sophie Flay.
14: The lawyer for the woman at the center of the Cornell University fraternity rape investigation says his client is receiving threats demanding she drop her civil lawsuit against the school.
15: She's received multiple threats, and women who aren't even Jane Doe have received threats.
14: He says at least three other women wrongly identified as his client have also been threatened.
12: Russian officials say everything's under control after a death of a worker at a medical research lab in Siberia from pneumonic plague. ABC's Shannon Kingston in Washington.
16: The State Department says it is closely monitoring the situation, but that many details have not yet been confirmed. The department is publicly urging Russian authorities to share information about the incident quickly and openly.
12: Supreme Court opens its new term today with a case on whether local governments can sue energy companies for money damages over climate change damage. And the Nobel Prize in Medicine this morning awarded to three researchers for their work in helping scientists study the mechanisms in the brain that turn off various activity. You're listening to ABC News.
17: Missouri Net News, I'm Matt Pilger. President Donald Trump says eligible Medicare Part B recipients, including some seniors in Missouri, will receive a one-time $90 payment to help cover Medicare premiums. The White House says the payments will come from the Medicare Improvement Fund and will be sent in October by direct deposit or check. Missouri's chief elections officer is looking ahead to voter participation in next month's general election. Secretary of State Denny Hoskins is sharing his expectations for turnout on Election Day.
18: I look forward to probably a higher turnout this midterm just because we have so many different things and ballot initiatives that you vote on Election Day.
17: Cyber scams are among the top consumer complaints in Missouri, with thousands of complaints filed each year. Tom Camber of the AARP says elderly people who've grown comfortable using AI may be lulled into a false sense of security.
19: They're oversharing.
17: This is Missouri Net.
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0: 4-0. Who wouldn't have signed up for that based on where this team and where the entire organization seemed to be just a few weeks ago? But that's what we've got. Chiefs beat the Raiders yesterday 30-27 in Vegas. We are now being joined by our Chiefs analyst, Kendall Gammon, joining us on Mundo in the Morning. It is brought to you by Spas and More. We put the in spa. Kendall, great to have you on the show. 4-0, my man. How does that feel this morning?
1: Yeah, that feels fabulous. And then, like you said, who wouldn't take that deal? And also, who wouldn't be a little bit surprised considering what the Chiefs did last year? But they are definitely clicking. There's definitely some things that need to be worked on. And this is it wasn't the cleanest game. But when it comes down to it, you go on the road, you get a division win against a team that hasn't lost this year. That's huge.
0: So, you know, Kenneth Walker in particular, we just shared this stat before the top of the hour, and it's just, I mean, listen, we thought he'd be good, but he now has the most rushing yards through the first four games of a season of any running back over the last 15 years. He's been great. Of course, he's forcing a lot of missed tackles, but what else is going on? How much are you impressed by the run blocking versus just what Kenneth Walker is doing being Superman so far?
1: Well, you know, it may sound kind of weird, Pete, but I'm not certain that we didn't run block pretty well last year. We just didn't have this type of horse in the backfield that could do things. And I think not only his vision, but his long speed. We saw with that 76-yard run, which even though he got caught from behind, that dude, give kudos to him for being able to hawk him down. But I mean, just everything he's doing is amazing. The thing that stands out to me about him, which is why everything happens, I think, is his contact balance. And after he gets hit, being able to stay up and keep going, that, you know, that comes to mind of all the missed tackles he's forced. And man, it's just, you've got to love that, because we talk about it every week, which is the run game and him being able to have that threat that helps protect Patrick Mahomes.
0: When you get a win like this going into a bye week as a guy who obviously was in the league for a very long time, what is the mentality of that team on that flight home when you go into a bye week with a win?
1: It's huge, because if you don't win, you've got 2 weeks to think about it now. And it just, it makes the rest so much more fun, as opposed to just, you know, being kind of sour because you end it on the wrong note. And, you know, we'll probably talk about it a little bit, but as big as this bye week or bye weeks can be for the physical side of things, I think they're more important from the emotional side and the mental side, being able to get away from the game and the pressure for a week and just let your mind relax and be able to know that that's okay.
0: Yeah. Well, what do you do now at wide receiver? Rashee Rice goes down with a hamstring. Tyquan Thornton pops that ankle. You know, listen, this team has not exactly been stout in the area of wide receiver the last couple of seasons. You going to look for Tyreek Hill, or what are you doing here, Kendall?
1: Well, I don't know where he stands on everything. I understand why everybody's saying it, and I would say it too if he's healthy, but he's not going to be the same Tyreek Hill, especially considering that injury wasn't, you know, all that long ago. Generally, it takes another year to get back. But I think the Chiefs will exhaust all options. And when it comes down to it, they've got an extra week to do that. But ultimately, the answer has to come from inside the room, because those are the guys that were at camp and that are playing. You're just going to have some guys step up. And it was really, I mean, besides being a horrific injury, it's just too bad for Tyquan, because right after he caught that, as he was catching, I was thinking, okay, we've got somebody who's going to step up, and this is a deep threat for us. And then we saw that, and I realized it happened before they even reported it. I saw it, and I literally kind of screamed out loud a little bit, because I've seen things like that a couple times during my career, and it's so awful. Honestly, I could not believe that they showed it more times on TV. But either way, the wide receiver room has its work cut out for him now.
0: But have you ever seen that, where the guy stands up on the foot and the ankle, and then suddenly it's like, whoa, and he goes down and the thing's, you know, hanging off the side of his leg? Have you ever seen that before?
1: Not that part. I have seen where it's definitely different, where you were like, okay, that leg or that knee is not supposed to do what it's doing now, and it really freaks you out. Mm-hmm. Obviously, as a player, but even somebody seeing it, because I've been literally next to it when I've seen it. I'm just like, you know right off the bat that that's not the way that joint works.
0: Yeah, no, absolutely. What's it sound like when you're at the bottom of that pile and that happens to a guy?
1: Fortunately, I didn't have to hear it, but I have heard some guys talk about it, which they heard something and they knew it was something wrong with somebody because it was loud. And then you generally are hearing somebody scream also.
0: Yeah. All right.
1: I mean, to be quite honest.
0: I don't want to get too graphic, but I had to ask you the follow-up there. Kendall Gammon is joining us on KCMO. All right. So now this team is obviously sitting there at the top of the AFC West. AFC West is much better than it's been. It's deeper than it's been in a very long time. But the Chargers look totally feckless now at the bottom of the division. How do you make sure you don't take that team for granted coming up here in 2 weeks after the bye?
1: I think generally, in my experience, the speech you get is just, you know, you can't take anybody for granted. You know, i.e. the Dolphins, they played us tough. And ultimately, it's in the NFL, and everybody wants to win. And again, if there's ever been a wounded animal, it's at 0-4 with the Chargers. So it's that part of it. Then you talk about the fact of, okay, listen, you've got to win the games that you should win, and this is definitely one of those. Because generally, playoff teams, you're going to win about half of them. That's kind of what the stats say. So the teams where the games where the teams are not playing well, you've got to take advantage of those and make sure you don't drop one, because getting to 5-0 and getting a third division win would be enormous.
0: How about, I got to ask you about Chris Jones, a $44 million cap hit this year. He's not exactly lighting it up. No sacks, 4 tackles, 0 tackles for loss. Is he just drawing too many double teams, and is that actually helping out other players, or is Chris Jones lost a step?
1: I think all can be true, and I think probably all are true. I mean, and I don't mean this bad about him, especially if he's listening. But when it comes down to it, you get older, you are going to lose a little bit. But I think he's still doing well. I saw him hustling, going after it quite a bit, but you generally do lose a step. But also, he's still a wrecking ball, and so you have to account for him. And with that, that all of a sudden does generally open up one-on-one assignments with other guys, and then they've got to beat their guy. I thought Karlaftis played pretty well, and I think that he is a beneficiary of that for sure.
0: Mm-hmm. Yeah, that's a good point. He had that near strip sack that led to that interception to wrap up the game. You're right about that. He was pretty good yesterday. Hey, as a guy who, of course, spent a lot of time in the broadcast booth with the Chiefs, what'd you think of J.J. Watt yesterday doing his game with Jim Nance in place of Tony Romo, who got blown out?
1: I thought he did okay. I didn't hear a lot of it. I'm actually out of town and had to watch that game with not as much sound on it. But I thought he held himself well, seemed poised. And you know what? It is what it is. The NFL keeps going, and somebody leaves, and somebody's got to step in. And I think he's the perfect guy. I look forward to seeing him develop a little bit.
0: All right. Kendall, enjoy the week off. We will chat with you next Friday to get set for the Chargers back in town for what would be, I guess, week 6 in the NFL. So we'll talk to you then.
1: Yeah. Sounds good. Take care.
0: All right. Kendall Gammon. Good stuff. Great to have him on the show. I thought J.J. Watt sounded like a poor man's Tony Romo. Did anybody else hear that?
2: I did.
0: Okay. I literally thought I was listening to Tony Romo when he would say, Jim! He was doing the same kind of Jim. It's like he was doing a bad Tony Romo impression. I'm like, that's not what you want to do. You don't want to do a bad Tony Romo. Tony's out because of the DUI, but I think CBS wanted to get out of the Tony Romo business, and that was a convenient excuse for them. But, man, J.J. Watt was completely unimpressive to me in the broadcast booth. He added nothing. And then he had one funny line. There was some like Masters commercial or little Masters ad that they played during the broadcast. And J.J. Watt goes, hey, Jim, you ever been to the Masters? Like, that's funny. But Jim's such a stiff. He's like, he doesn't even say anything. He just kind of like garbled or mumbled something. It's like, lighten up, Jim. Come on, Jim. What are we doing, Jim? It's like that was J.J. Watt's best line of the entire broadcast, talking about the Masters. And Jim Nance couldn't have some fun with it.
3: He could have given us a hello, friends.
0: Yeah, that would have been funny. Hello, JJ. That would have been great. But man, I don't know. I mean, Jim's a legend, but maybe CBS is a Jim problem. Jim? It's enough, Jim. Unbelievable. Hey, the Chiefs are 4-0, so let's just complain about the broadcast. There's nothing to complain about with the team. Oh, jeez.
2: I think Pete's behavior has been egregious.
3: All the AFC West teams, except for the Chiefs, lost yesterday. The Bills lose. It's a great day.
0: That's what I mean. We got nothing to complain about, so I'll just complain about J.J. Watt and Jim Nance.
4: It's not even fun to see the Bengals lose anymore. Yeah. Now we're going, well, I better watch out for the Jaguars.
0: Yeah, seriously,
3: it's
0: man.
3: It's kind of fun to watch the Bengals lose a little bit.
0: Yes. Oh, it always is. It always is. All right. Well, speaking of the broadcast yesterday, of course, it fed into 60 Minutes last night. And there was something on 60 Minutes that has a lot of people freaked out. And it ties into...
5: How did I lose weight? And I did... Lean, right here. I did. I love this stuff. Listen, Brickhouse Nutrition been with me for a long time. So I was chatting with Miles. 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True story, I never minded being 235, but you know what minded? 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
1: Oh, man. Bill, I love you. I love you, Bill O'Reilly. He just did his morning update that we air here on KCMO in Kansas City. But, man, that morning update, I couldn't disagree more.
2: Do it live!
1: I'm sorry, Bill. I'm sorry. So Bill just spent that morning update saying, don't listen to anybody who's giving you predictions for the midterms because stuff is always changing. Well, then we should all just close up shop. Like, including Bill, all of us. Now, you can analyze the midterms today on Monday, October 5th, just over 4 weeks until the midterms happen, and you can come to a conclusion today that might be a different conclusion 1 week today based on new information. Like, that's what we do. And then he says, well, last week, David Petraeus wrote in the Wall Street Journal that, hey, Iran may fall at any moment, and no one covered it. Well, that's a prediction. And by the way, that prediction is not proven out to be accurate yet. So, like, wait, I don't understand. I'm trying to follow it. Now, hopefully this doesn't get me disinvited from Bill's home next summer. I love him. We've gotten together the last 5 summers at Bill's house right there on the oceanfront at the end of Long Island. So I might never get the invite again. And I agree with Bill 95% of the time. I just don't get that commentary. Don't listen to anybody doing prediction stuff. But that's what we do. That's what we do in our lane, whether it's Kansas news, Missouri news, Kansas City news, national news, politics, whatever. Like, that's our bread and butter. We talk about what's happening and what the fallout of that might be. And then David Petraeus writes in the Wall Street Journal, hey, Iran could fall any day. And it's like, that's a prediction based on the information he has. But you just told us to not follow anything that's predictive in nature. Listen, I know it's Monday. I'm trying to wrap my head around it. I don't get it. I'm not understanding that one. But anyway, last night after the game, 60 Minutes did a lot of stuff on AI. Yesterday, there was a huge rally in Tonganoxie against a massive 1,000-acre data center that's being proposed out there in Leavenworth County. And something that was said last night on 60 Minutes, I want to play for you here, because this gets to the crux of what these data center protests are really about.
3: I think AI is going to have a profound impact on every profession. There are a lot of people whose jobs it is today within companies to prepare information, research, analyze data for other individuals in that company. And increasingly, although it's starting with the entry level, it could result in a lot of people losing their jobs.
4: And job loss means what, as you see it?
3: It's never just about the jobs. It's people's sense of self-worth. It's the fracturing of communities.
5: Shai knows this cycle firsthand.
1: So that right there gets to the core of everything that these data center protests are really about. It's fear of the unknown. And when you hear these AI experts, these AI titans go on 60 Minutes like last night after the Chiefs game, or, you know, you see them on whatever your favorite news channel is, and they're all saying some semblance of that message, which is, yeah, there may be some AI utopia someday, but there could be a lot of hurt between now and then. There could be a lot of people, especially on the front end of the job market, that no longer have jobs to go into. Well, that's a potential calamity for society. If young people can't get entry-level jobs anymore, then what does that mean? That means you have an entire generation that feels like it's getting squeezed, that can't, you know, live the American dream, that can't do little things like buy cars, settle down, get married, have kids, buy a house. Like, if all of those things suddenly feel unattainable because some entry-level positions in a lot of industry may no longer exist, well, that is wildly problematic. And it's that fear of the unknown. I'm not saying I believe it to all be true. I think there's more nuance here than we are letting on. And I thought that Mark Cuban put it very well last night. Mark Cuban wrote here, AI won't take your job. Someone who knows how to use AI better than you will take your job. I think there's a lot more truth to that, but it doesn't change the reality that those with the megaphones behind AI absolutely stink at selling their own message.
2: Missouri Net News, I'm Matt Pilger. President Donald Trump says eligible Medicare Part B recipients, including some seniors in Missouri, will receive a one-time $90 payment to help cover Medicare premiums. The White House says the payments will come from the Medicare Improvement Fund and will be sent in October by direct deposit or check. Missouri's chief elections officer is looking ahead to voter participation in next month's general election. Secretary of State Denny Hoskins is sharing his expectations for turnout on Election Day.
6: I look forward to probably a higher turnout this midterm just because we have so many different things and ballot initiatives that you vote on Election Day.
2: Cyber scams are among the top consumer complaints in Missouri, with thousands of complaints filed each year. Tom Camber of the AARP says elderly people who've grown comfortable using AI may be lulled into a false sense of security.
7: They're oversharing.
2: This is Missouri Net.
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18: Alec Kenneth Walker rushed for 177 yards and two scores as the Chiefs held off the Raiders 30-27. Kenny's two-yard touchdown run with 3:21 left gave Kansas City the lead for good.
19: Offensively, it was great to see Walker have another big day. A crucial time, the big long run that he had, but he was productive the whole day.
18: Andy Reid now 7-1 at Allegiant Stadium. He's got more wins in Vegas than any Raiders coach. And Mizzou jumped 11 spots to 14th after their 45-17 win over then number 8 Florida, their first win over a ranked opponent since 2013.
20: That stuff for y'all to tweet about and to make up stories about and try to create some sort of narrative about me or my program, I really couldn't care less, okay? The SEC is a hard league. Yeah, I'm done with that.
18: Mizzou snaps a 9-game losing streak against top 10 SEC teams. Bill Pollack, Missouri Net.
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3: We got some new rosy projections for you here. Let's get to it, courtesy of the Kansas City Star. Good morning. It is great to have you along. By the way, we've got professional bull riding tickets coming up at 8:15. We'll give those away. PBR is going to be at T-Mobile coming up in two weekends, weekend after the Chargers, final weekend of October. So we give those away 8:15, and then again with Miranda Kahn coming up at 5:15 this afternoon. So here's the story from the Kansas City Star. Came down this morning, 5 o'clock. New Royal Stadium report projects $1.4 billion in revenue, concerts, and all-star game. This is just like the Chiefs deal in the sense of what they're promising, as if somehow one event potentially, whether it's a Super Bowl, whether it's a Final Four, or whether it is a Major League Baseball all-star game, justifies in part the taxpayer spend. That's kind of the pitch here. So the article goes on to note, new documents offer the fullest picture yet of the projected economic impact of the future new Royal Stadium near Crown Center. Now, I will preface all of this by saying I like the vision for the Royal Stadium at Crown Center. Of all the options that have been out there the last 5 years, this is a great way to tie all of Kansas City together. Okay, I just wish that they were able to simply say to us, hey, yeah, we're spending $600 million on this in Kansas City, and we know the ROI may not necessarily be there, but we think that due to city pride, having baseball downtown, there's value in this investment. Even if it doesn't necessarily return us a lot on the dollar, there's just value in this investment. I just wish they would say that. Because that would be a lot more honest than trying to justify, you know, the economics of the deal, which are almost impossible to do. But if they just said, hey, you know what? We're going to spend this money because we kind of got squeezed here. Kansas wanted the team. We didn't want them to go to Kansas. We think baseball should be downtown. So we're going to go ahead with this deal. And yeah, it's more money than we'd like to spend. And even Mayor Q said last week, like, all the money that they currently make from, like, the jock tax, which is a tax that athletes pay to cities whenever they play there, all that money that now is going into the coffers of Kansas City, Missouri, is going to go off to pay off the stadium once the new stadium opens up. The mayor admitted that on the show last week. He's like, yeah, that's what's happening. I don't love it, but it is what it is, right? So Q rolled that out on the show last week and was very open and honest about the realities of it. I just wish everybody involved would just say that, like Q did, instead of being like, no, trust me, it's a banger of a deal for the taxpayer. Just be honest. Like, I'm cool with that. Most people will buy it. They'll appreciate the honesty and being forthright about it. Instead, we get this, yeah, but we're going to get some concerts and, like, one all-star game. Okay, cool. Am I supposed to be excited by that?
4: People are aroused. I haven't seen people so aroused in a very, very long time.
3: Because it really doesn't do it, unless you're like one of these economic development fanboys where you just love to do math that doesn't exist. You know, most people don't think of it that way. So think about it from just a concert perspective, right? The headline here reads, new Royal Stadium report projects $1.4 billion in revenue, concerts, and all-star games. The report anticipates events at the new stadium beyond Royals games, such as concerts, high school sports, and perhaps a major event like a Major League Baseball All-Star game, further boosting annual attendance. Okay, well, one All-Star game is one game. I mean, I guess you also get a home run derby, but all right, it's two nights of 38 to 40,000 people. Cool, that's great. You can't justify what you're doing with two extra nights of baseball and one weekend of an All-Star game. You just can't do it. Just like you can't justify a Chiefs stadium deal because of one Super Bowl. You just can't. We'll get one Super Bowl because the league is going to say, boy, Clark, you really fleeced the Kansas taxpayer there. We got to give you a Super Bowl, my man. That's a hell of a deal you got. Like, that's it. That's why they're going to do it. They'll get one. Kansas City's not going to be in the Super Bowl rotation. Don't kid yourself. High school sports, what, selling $5 hot dogs are going to pay off your $600 million in investment? Like, come on, guys. Stop. Please. You charging $7 to go to, what, a high school baseball tournament or something down at the new K? You're not getting to your number doing that. And then there's concerts. So we've got, let's see, new concert theater up at Morton Amphitheater, right, up in the Northland. I'm going to be up there. Kate and I will be up there Friday for the Chris Stapleton show, which we're super excited about, although I'm already dreading getting out of there based on what some of you had said. I am. If anyone's got a tip on getting out of Morton, please give it to me because
5: leave
3: I hear
5: early.
3: Leave early? No.
6: Leave before the encore is what I was going to say.
3: Oh, man. I mean, that's when he plays his best stuff. I can't leave before the encore.
5: Yeah, then bring a lunch and stay late.
3: Bring breakfast is what you're telling me.
5: Maybe so.
3: Jeez, bring an egg sandwich for Saturday morning. We got Morton Amphitheater. The Chiefs are promising concerts as well.
5: Then now, there's Gardner.
3: Yes, they've got their little thing popping up. And now we're going to have this new Royal Stadium. The demand for concert buyers has not changed. All you've done is increased the supply of concert venues. That's all you've done. You haven't changed the economics of the artist coming to Kansas City. The artist is going to come to Kansas City if they see the ability to sell out fill-in-the-blank stadium or fill-in-the-blank arena. But you're not getting more shows to Kansas City because you have suddenly these stadiums that will potentially host them. Like, I was looking at the K here trying to think, boy, what concerts have been here lately? What did they do? The one this year was Post Malone and Jelly Roll, right? And then they had Guns N' Roses was here in, what, 24 or 23?
5: You had Billy Joel show and a Stevie Nicks.
3: Yeah, they were back in 22, maybe. Mm-hmm. You had Def Leppard, Motley Crue, Poison, Joan Jett. They did that show back in 22. Like, you know, they'll do a handful of concerts. That's great. You've had some big concerts, of course, go to Arrowhead. But there's only so many artists who can sell out 40,000-seat baseball stadiums or 60 to 70,000-seat football stadiums. There's only a handful of them. And the notion that Kansas City, which we all love and call home, is suddenly going to become a destination in market number 30 because we have two new stadiums, I mean, it's just, it doesn't work. The economics do not work. Does it mean that these deals are inherently bad as a result of that? No. I am just tired of the overpromising. I just wish everybody involved would say, you know what, Pete, we got these deals. Fine, the math isn't great, but we see great city and regional pride in doing this. I'm okay with that. Like, I really am. I'll accept that and respect that because at least that is shooting it straight. Not the, oh my gosh, look at how many concerts we're going to get. Tony's in Parkville. What's up, Tony?
7: Hey, Pete. Thanks for taking my call. Listen, this idea of the truth, I've talked to a lot of people in this town, part of my job, and it is wearing on people being lied to. Being lied to by politicians, being lied to by salespeople, these professional teams, schools. Everything that happens, it seems like that's big or that is shiny, is done with just all of us kind of being, hoodwinked by somebody. And I remember back when I was younger, when Obamacare came on, and they said, you know, that was voted in on the backs of ignorant voters. And I just think we have become an ignorant society. We're gullible. And at some point as a society, we're gonna have to put our foot down to these elitists and say no. And say no hard.
3: Say no harder. You know, harder. No,
7: yeah, I know even in my life with my family, we put our foot down. These concerts, and I'm not going to go see the Chiefs. I'm not going to go pay what they want to pay to go sit in the stadium and half the time freeze my rear end off or roast to death and pay all that money and everything. It's not worth it. And they're going to price themselves out of business is what they're going to do. And we're all going to be looking at a big building that's going to rot.
3: Well, I mean, what it will become, Tony, is you're going to see the K-shaped economy continue to K-shape. And I've got some data on that I'll share next hour. But this is where everything is trending. Sports is no longer about the casual middle-class fan. It's now for the elite, to your point. It is for people with money. That's sad. That's not what it was ever intended to be. That's not how it was. But it's what's driving right now this economy all across the board. You can go through any economic data you want and find a rosy picture. What you're seeing right now is a clear K-shaped economy that I think is going to have major political implications as well, you know, for potentially years to come. And that's a scary proposition. Here's the number, okay? These are the numbers. The top 1% of U.S. households have gained $31 trillion in net worth since 2020. Meanwhile, the bottom 50%, or about 68 million households, are worth $4.3 trillion. The U.S. is right now facing its biggest wealth divide in history, and it's only getting worse. And that, you know what that's going to lead to, by the way? More extremism in politics and a rise of socialism as people feel like, I can't get ahead. I can't get to that top 1%. That's what's going to happen here. And I think both sides of the political aisle are really not understanding that. The Democrats may understand it a little bit better because they just like to offer free stuff. And their answer will be, hey, you can't get ahead anymore in America. So here's some socialism. Try this out. That's where they've at least got a leg up, which I obviously don't like and hate. But it's part of the broader picture of what's happening in the underbelly of American culture, politics, and, you know, the economy at large. So that's where this is unfortunately trending, and that's what, you know, the new stadiums are going to be. I don't think they're going to rot. They're going to do fine. There'll be people going to the games. It will just be, and it will just take, a certain income level to get you anywhere close to going to a game. That's what it's going to take. And, you know, as someone who sees both sides of that, someone who's, you know, able to dabble in both areas of that, I'm telling you, it doesn't serve a lot of people well politically who believe they get served well politically by that. And to that, I mean Republicans who are oftentimes a part of these deals.
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2: It is a victory Monday morning in Kansas City. And what do you say? Let's get to it here on KCMO.
1: It's time for the good, the bad, and the ugly.
2: Well, let's start with the good. We had a great time on Friday night in West Olathe with Ty Masterson, who is running for governor, of course, against Cindy Holscher. He's the Republican nominee. And you know, I had the opportunity, the privilege, been blessed to spend a lot of time with a lot of prominent politicians doing this for the last 8.5 years. So I feel like I get a pretty good read on these guys and gals fairly quickly. Like, you know, within 5, 10, 15 minutes, I can just sit there and be like, you know, total fraud, total charlatan, clown. Like, I just come to my own conclusions in my own mind. And you kind of wait for it because most of them can kind of have that ick. Ty Masterson doesn't have that. He just doesn't. Like, I kept waiting for, not, and it's not that I was expecting it. It's just like odds are most politicians have a little bit of that. It was like you're sitting there in between Ty and, you know, his lieutenant governor candidate is Jeff Klemp. He's a state senator. He's another good guy. Had never met him before. Really good guy as well. And I guess he's got a moving business, I believe, a van business, and a bunch of his guys are big listeners of the show. So we appreciate them. And they're just like two guys you'd sit at a local pub with and eat some wings and have a couple beers and talk shop. Like, there's nothing presumptuous about them, which is very rare. And, you know, I think they've got a vision for Kansas that works for a lot of people of a lot of political stripes, whether they want to admit that or not. I think they've done a good job of building a grassroots base in this state that is conservative in nature, but also has some of the new elements and new flares of the GOP, where there's blue collar workers, union guys. Like, they've worked hard, Chamber of Commerce types. They've worked hard to kind of blend a lot of these different factions of the Republican Party together in Kansas. It probably hasn't been covered enough on the campaign trail. And does it mean they're going to win? I mean, I think they've got the edge. I think not having, you know, some third party goober on there to spoil it for the GOP is a good thing. There's no, what do we call them? Gomer Pyle in this one, thank goodness. So that's a great thing. But it was a good event. It was a good chance to visit with those guys privately, get to know them a little bit. We had kind of a fireside chat out there in West Olathe, and it was put on by Dayton Moore, who's now getting more involved and obviously still doing great work around Kansas City, even if he's not with the Royals anymore. He's now with the Texas Rangers. But this is still home for him. He cares deeply about the future of Kansas, and you know, he's certainly got ties back here going into these big elections. So it was a great time on Friday night. Happy to be a part of it, emceeing that event, and getting to do what we called kind of like a fireside chat with Ty Masterson on Friday night. Next up, the bad from the weekend. Why is the president leaking Tom Cotton's cell phone number on Truth Social? Because he's mad about not getting his daylight saving time permanent? Like, what are we doing here? Come on. I mean, not only am I a safe standard time kind of guy, I'm a standard time guy through and through, okay? But leaking Tom Cotton's cell phone number, like, what the? No, let's not be doing that, okay? Let's not be doing that to our own guy.

0: surprised because you're mad that they're stopping a daylight saving bill from going forward. First off, it's bad public policy. The data shows it's bad for your health. Okay, standard time is the way. But even, you know, regardless of how you feel, even if you're a pro daylight saving time guy, hey, let's not be leaking cell phone numbers on social media. Yeah, that ain't cool. We don't want to be doing that. So that was rough when I saw that. I thought it was fake at first, but unfortunately it wasn't. And then the ugly from the weekend. Let's go to Bob De Niro. You might have heard of him. He was at a big event last night in New York. And, I mean, the guy, he literally needs, he's got to get his meds checked. It's not good.
1: When masked and armed ICE thugs stalk our polling places, what do we say to them? Keep your f***ing hands off our vote. And when that coward, that f***ing piece of s***, Donald Trump, tries to take our voice and power away, what do we tell him? Your f***ing hands off our vote.
0: What am I watching? Something from Goodfellas here? What a nut! What a wacko!
2: He's a cuckoo bird.
0: What a total head case Bob De Niro is.
3: I can't believe it.
0: I mean, I almost can't, but then I can.
3: You talking to me? Are you talking to me?
4: You must be talking to me. I don't see anybody else here.
0: I think that was Pacino, but yeah,
4: was it?
0: Same idea.
3: No,
0: couple of Italian guys. Was it De Niro?
3: Yeah.
0: All right,
3: taxi driver.
0: I stand corrected. That was De Niro. I thought it was Pacino. Someone check that during the break. You know what I won't check? Our next guest. I know who that is. It's Andrew Bailey.
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14: From ABC News, I'm Chuck Sievertson. Breaking news, that's an update on the alleged attacker on the Fly Dubai flight to Israel. He intended to crash the plane into Tel Aviv's Ben Gurion Airport. according to two senior U.S. officials and an Israeli source familiar with the investigation. ABC's Tom Sufi Burridge.
2: The suspects, 29-year-old Hamam Al-Khamani, an Omani national, senior intelligence officials say he was previously suspended from flying after being identified as a security risk.
14: The Supreme Court opens its new term this morning considering some hot issues.
15: Do Illinois and Connecticut have the right to ban powerful firearms like AR-15s, or is that a violation of the Second Amendment? Is Arizona allowed to require people to show proof of citizenship when registering to vote? And in one of the biggest cases this term, the Supreme Court will answer the question, can local governments sue energy companies in state court over the effects of climate change and receive money to help with mitigation efforts? Sherry Preston, ABC News.
14: Records reviewed by ABC News show brothers at the Cornell frat at the center of rape allegations tried to take part in what was described as damage control in the weeks afterward. ABC News obtaining a recording of a phone call between Jane Doe and Matthew Ingalls, the frat brother she went to see the night she was allegedly attacked. ABC's Aaron Katursky.
16: She said, if I wanted to take this somewhere, what y'all did would be classified as gang rape. You already knew when I came in, I was 10 shots deep. Ingalls responded with a different recollection.
17: You did tell me you were sober, by the way. You did. You said you hadn't been anywhere.
16: Jane Doe said she was 100% sure she told him she had been at a bar for a sorority event, and I never lie.
14: The U.S. Air Force has now moved all the bombers out of a British airbase that was the apparent target of a possible terror plot. President Trump ramping up campaigning for Republicans and narrowing races in those who are behind a month from midterm elections. Today in Grand Island, Nebraska, you're listening to ABC News.
18: Missouri Net News, I'm Matt Pilcher. A 73-year-old Arkansas man was killed Saturday evening when an ultralight aircraft crashed in Pettis County in central Missouri. The Missouri State Highway Patrol says the aircraft went down near a pond in the front yard of a home. Missouri's chief elections officer is looking ahead to voter participation in next month's general election. Secretary of State Denny Hoskins is sharing his expectations for turnout on Election Day.
19: I look forward to probably a higher turnout this midterm just because we have so many different things and ballot initiatives that you vote on Election Day.
18: Each year, Missouri gets thousands of complaints from older residents targeted by scam artists. The AARP's Tom Camber says AI is proving to be a useful tool for con artists.
20: We're getting deepfakes, which are very convincing, where the scammers are coming in with video and audio that sounds like it's from a family member.
18: This is Missouri Net.
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0: Well, shame on me. John was right, as always. De Niro, not Pacino. So take a bow there, John.
3: I was right this time, but not as always.
0: Shame on me on a Monday morning. My Italian side's going to be very disappointed in me. I screwed those two guys up. Such is life. Yeah, exactly. All right. Well, let's welcome on and say good morning to Andrew Bailey, former deputy director of the FBI, former attorney general here in Missouri. He left for that position after President Trump won in 24. He's now back home, wrapping up his time with the FBI. Andrew, good to have you back on the show. First off, why leave the FBI? Why return to Missouri?
1: Hey, look, I needed to get home to my wife and children. I've got four small kiddos, ages 14 down to four, and so it was good to be home. And look, I was part of a nationwide law enforcement surge that produced real and tangible results. We were doing it here in the state of Missouri. President Trump swept into office in a historic landslide electoral win, promising to make America safe again. I was asked to join the administration and serve in a leadership role at the FBI. And in just 1 year, we produced the largest single drop in violent crime across this nation since the FBI began gathering data in the 1930s. That surge worked. Real results, making communities across this country and certainly here in Missouri safer. Proud of the work we did. And I got a list of things to do now. The deferred maintenance on the house and property. My wife has an entire list. I'm going to spend some time with family and get to work on these chores.
0: So you got a few chores. What was the hardest part of being gone for how long was it now? Over a year at this point in terms of family life.
1: Yeah, look, it's just like a deployment. When I was in the Army, you leave for a year, you do your duty, you serve. And then once the surge was complete and that uniform crime report was published showing that historic drop, 9% in violent crime, 12% as it relates to property crime, historic results, I realized, hey, look, we have instituted reforms that will forever refocus the FBI on its core mission of protecting the American people and defending the homeland and upholding the Constitution. Knew it was time to come home. And look, I mean, last fall, I missed my kids' football games. This spring, I missed baseball games. And I was looking at that calendar of cheerleading and cross country and football and realized I want to be able to spend some time with my kiddos and get to enjoy that time with them.
0: So you left the FBI. Andrew Bailey's joining us. He was the deputy director of the FBI. He took that position over after being the attorney general in Missouri. What surprised you most about the FBI culture, both good and bad? Hello?
1: Hey, Pete, sorry. Yeah, look, I mean, it's a large, complex, dynamic organization. And that national security mission is something new and unique. The law enforcement side made a lot of sense coming from a prosecutor's background, but learning how to extend our borders to protect against terror attacks, nihilistic violent extremists that operate in the dark web, but their domains and servers are overseas, cyber criminals who run scam compounds on an industrial scale, child predators, sextortionists, all these people use the environment, the ecosystems in these corrupt foreign governments to exploit Americans. And so how do we use the legal authorities at our disposal to make those criminals feel the full weight of American justice? That's something that really was eye-opening and I was proud to be a part of.
0: What about just culturally, the good and bad? What surprised you on that front?
1: I say it one more time, Pete. I'm sorry.
0: The culture of the FBI, good and bad. What surprised you on that front?
1: Well, look, it's an institution of excellence where people perform at a very high level, but there are deep state individuals that have been exposed and will continue to be exposed that refuse to implement the president's policy agenda. At the end of the day, the FBI is part of the executive branch of government. We're not part of the legislative. We're not part of the judiciary. And there's no unelected fourth branch. And so there is a president of the United States at the apex of that executive branch of government. Anybody that doesn't like it and doesn't want to operationalize the president's policy agenda needs to go find a different job.
0: If there's something, Andrew Bailey, that you look back on during your time with the FBI, and I'm sure you're going to hear it around Missouri now that you're back home, you're talking to people, you're seeing folks on the streets, you know what's going to come up, and it's going to be, in part, those Epstein files. What do you look at on that issue during your time there and say, maybe we could have done more on that front?
1: Yeah, I mean, that issue happened before I joined the Bureau. That was last summer. I joined last fall. And so that had largely wrapped up and concluded and just not an issue that ever came across my desk. But I think transparency is always important. If we're going to rebuild public trust, transparency is the cornerstone of that. And it should always be the guiding principle.
0: So if you're right now a family in Kansas City, what's one thing that you think they should be paying more attention to from a safety standpoint based on what you learned about threats domestic and international during your time at the FBI?
1: You know, I worry about the children. We put 55 more agents on child protection cases. That's, you know, stopping child porn, child sexual abuse. But there are these nihilistic, violent extremists. They're called 764 groups, and they operate on the dark web and victimize in the open web. And they use gaming platforms to exploit and isolate youth who are vulnerable. And they exploit them and cajole them and encourage them to commit acts of self-harm, animal destruction, and eventually mass casualty attacks. And so these are very difficult cases to investigate and prosecute. Oftentimes you're dealing with juveniles, which the body of law that deals with juveniles is different. But those are very scary domestic terror groups that we've got to, again, bring the full weight of the American justice system again. So parents, be aware of what your kids are doing online and who they're talking to.
0: These 764 groups, are they made up of American citizens or not necessarily?
1: Not necessarily. Look, there's a lot of them in the United States that are U.S. citizens. A lot of them are juveniles, but they also coordinate with overseas. There are these groups overseas, especially in Europe, Western Europe and Eastern Europe. And so having the FBI on top of this and monitoring the situation and, again, ensuring that we've got the right tools in place to protect the kids, that's a number one priority. But at the end of the day, the parents have got to understand that the dark web poses serious threats to the mental health and eventually physical health of their children. And it's important that parents monitor what their kids are doing online in order to be that front line and protection against them, and knowing that the FBI will always stand with them from a law enforcement perspective to hold the wrongdoers accountable.
0: How have you changed the approach to, let's say, smartphones and social media with your own four children based on what you learned in the FBI?
1: Oh, gosh, I am forever vigilant, having conversations with the children. And look, you don't want to victimize them by telling them some of the dangerous things that exist online. You don't want to take their innocence and steal that from them. But you also have to make them aware that there are people out there that only want to harm them and that are going to pretend to be their friends, but ultimately mean them harm. And having that conversation is tough. But at the end of the day, monitoring what the kids are doing online and looking at those devices, looking at the websites visited, looking at the conversations that were had as a parent, I think that's a vital role.
0: Andrew Bailey just left as the deputy director of the FBI. He is back home in Missouri. And of course, he was the attorney general prior to that. What about one of the bigger public safety threats that, let's say, Missourians or maybe all Americans are facing in the next few years that really doesn't get enough attention at the local level or even the national level, that just people aren't talking enough about?
1: Yeah, I think it's the modern civil rights movement of our generation, Pete. I'm talking about the president signing NSPM7. That's a national security presidential memorandum designed to counter domestic terrorists and organized political violence. It was signed in September of 2025 after Charlie Kirk was assassinated. And when I came to office, Cash Patel and Dan Bongino said, Andrew, it's up to you to operationalize the president's policy directive in NSPM 7. And what we did was we designed investigations and link analysis to go after those who would commit political violence, civil disorder, and destroy property. We're not going to let Antifa and these radicalist left-leaning groups that perpetrate political violence suppress our court exercise of our constitutional rights. And so this was an important step forward for this country. Again, it's a civil rights issue to me and to the rest of the country. All 56 field offices across the FBI now have open and active investigations. We're going to dismantle and disrupt the funding mechanisms that transport these people to these mass protests that disrupt federal and law enforcement efforts to deport criminal aliens and suppress our core constitutional rights. We're not going to let that happen on our watch, and proud of the work I did at the FBI to advance President Trump's policy directive in NSPM 7.
0: Well, if you look at the individual who killed Charlie Kirk or the person, Thomas Crooks, who tried to, of course, assassinate President Trump in Pennsylvania, I believe the FBI concluded that at least Crooks acted alone. So what are you saying, that there's something else tied to these assassination attempts that is not what's been reported publicly?
1: What I'm saying is that these groups have a vast funding network behind them. If you look at the mass protests at the ICE facility in Seattle or the attack on the ICE facility in Texas, oftentimes these groups have ways of transporting themselves, of pre-positioning. It's an organized event. It's not some kind of grassroots, organic, natural response. These people seek to use political violence to suppress our freedom of speech, to destroy our property, disrupt our freedom to enjoy time with our family. And they're going to do it through intimidation, coercion, exceeding the protections of the First Amendment, which we celebrate the First Amendment. But at a certain point, this behavior becomes criminal. Mm-hmm. And certainly we saw that manifested in the assassination attempts against President Trump and Charlie Kirk. And what I would tell you is that, again, these groups are very active today, and the funding networks behind them will be exposed. We've already had numerous investigations, indictments, and arrests, and I think you're going to see more of them in the coming days, weeks, and months.
0: What concerns you right now on the AI cyber attack front, and how that may play into this country's safety and security going forward?
1: Well, every ecosystem that exists in Russia, North Korea, China, Southeast Asia, where they have these industrial scale scam compounds, these countries through institutional corruption or as a matter of foreign policy, again, create these ecosystems that allow cyber criminals to exist. And proud of the work we did, again, operationalizing President Trump's national strategic cybersecurity agenda. He wrote a policy memorandum. We operationalized it as a whole of government approach. And it's not just to get indictments and arrests. Those are still important for attribution and deterrence, but it's to inflict damage upon the ecosystems and the infrastructure that allow these cyber criminals to exist. And look, they're using North Korean IT workers to rip off American businesses. They're using fraud scams to deplete the savings of the most vulnerable senior citizens and working families across this state and across this country. And so using that strategic offensive approach to go after these ecosystems to disrupt the cyber criminals before they can launch the attack is going to be critical. And we've already seen some success, but it's going to be important to keep our foot on the gas pedal there.
0: Andrew Bailey, thank you for your service. Great to have you back in Missouri, and we will talk to you again soon.
1: Thank you, my friend. God bless you. Talk soon.
0: All right. Andrew Bailey, he was the deputy director of the FBI for the last year or so, and he's back in Missouri, where he was the attorney general prior to that. Listen, I think that all those things that we just talked about should be on the table. Okay, I still think that it's an outfit that is doing well. I think it can do more. And now we'll see if Kash Patel continues to take it in the right direction with some of the transparency issues that I think still exist within the FBI. Let's give them away right now. Your chance to win tickets to professional bull riding coming to Kansas City in a couple of weekends. All right, do not miss your opportunity right now. 913-408-7957. October 23rd through the 25th, three nights at T-Mobile. We've got your tickets.
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13: Miranda's right.
0: All right, very good. Congratulations, Andrew. Good luck to those trying to win later with Miranda at 5:15. Our next chance tomorrow morning at 8:15. So... we've got Ty Masterson coming on the show in about 10 minutes. Do not miss that conversation. We'll be joined by the guy who wants to be your next governor of Kansas. And we got to talk about that ad that Cindy Holscher dropped last week that I guess was a complete fabrication of the truth, where he says, oh, yeah, I'm the guy that wrote the big brown back tax plan. Apparently, those were spliced and edited sound bites that got slapped together to make it sound like he's saying that, when that's actually not what happened. So I'm intrigued by that. And we'll talk about it with Ty Masterson coming up.
3: You would have thought they could have used AI. They went to all that extra work of cutting and splicing and slicing and, you know.
0: That's a lot of work, man.
3: Even Grandpa recognized that one.
0: Yeah, exactly right. Good job by you. This obviously is continuing to get a lot of attention after the Chiefs win yesterday over the Raiders in Vegas. Did you guys hear what the Raiders head coach said going into halftime? Mark?
3: Yep, I did.
0: Okay. Yeah. I knew Mark was out and about. I knew John heard it, but Mark had basketball games and stuff yesterday.
28: I heard it after the fact, so.
0: Clint Kubiak's running into the locker room. At that point, the Raiders are up 13-10, and this doofus says what?
29: Well, you know what? We're winning. We're going to win the game.
30: Appreciate it.
31: Right. Yeah. Ooh. We're winning. We're going to win the game. That's the end of the first half with the score. Las Vegas 13, Kansas City 10. Halftime is next.
0: When you're the first-year head coach and you're going up against a multiple-time Super Bowl winner and someone who's likely to be one of the all-time great quarterbacks when all is said and done, you probably shouldn't say going into halftime, we're going to win the game. Even Jim Nance was like, yeah, bro, bad move.
2: I kind of like the confidence. It kind of brings back the rivalry a little bit. But, mm-hmm. yeah, you don't want to really say that.
0: Yeah, I'm just saying, like, I was fine with it because I was like, someone get that video in front of Mahomes and Kelsey ASAP, okay? That was my first thought. I don't know if they saw it or not. But, man, that's just – you're right, Mark. It's cool for the rivalry. But what a foolish thing to say, John.
3: Well, you know, only four more wins and he equals Andy Reid's total for the building. So.
0: Yeah, that's right. Yeah.
3: You got a little ways to go there, Clint.
0: Yeah. What's Andy's record there, Mark?
3: 7-0, isn't it?
0: 7-0.
2: 7-1.
0: 7-1.
2: They lost last year at the end of the season without Mahomes.
0: Oh, that's right.
2: Mahomes is undefeated there still.
0: Mahomes is undefeated in that building in Vegas. Andy is 7-1.
2: Including one Super Bowl win there.
0: Wow. Jeez. Man, that was – and then, of course, the Tyquan Thornton injury. Wide receiver has this huge catch down to, like, the 5-yard line. And did you see, like, the moment afterwards where it was Mike Caliendo's, like, patting on Tyquan's chest, like, mm-hmm, hey, mm-hmm, great job, bro, get up. And then Tyquan's, like, pointing to his ankle, like, bro, look down at my ankle.
3: Over here.
0: And then Caliendo looks down, and then he, like, shields his face away. He's like, oh, my goodness. And he, like, quickly snaps his head back to the left when Tyquan's, like, pointing at his ankle. Caliendo, the offensive lineman, looks at the ankle, and he's so horrified he looks away.
2: Yeah, it looked like he was about to throw up.
0: Jeez. I mean, I asked Kendall Gammon about it last hour when he was on the show. We were talking Chiefs, and Kendall's like, yeah, you know, when you're at the bottom of that pile, you hear guys scream, you see things, and you're like, well, the leg is not supposed to be doing that. I'm not a doctor, but that certainly doesn't look good. So now, and what a shame. Because Tyquan, man, he was becoming that deep threat that this team just has desperately been searching for really since Tyreek left. And now I guess they're going to maybe bring back Tyreek Hill, which honestly, I don't know if I love it, but they're kind of desperate. I still don't think Xavier Worthy can be that guy. I mean, he gets blown over in the wind. I'm sorry. I mean, he had a couple of tough grabs yesterday, but yeah. I don't want to rely on Xavier Worthy as my deep threat. No thanks. And I don't know about you, but watching that game yesterday, I'm like, J.J. Watt in the booth over Tony Romo, who got booted by CBS, J.J. just didn't do it for me. It was like a poor man's Tony Romo, which isn't really a good thing. J.J. kept doing the whole, Jim, Jim! He was doing a lot of the Jim stuff. And Jim's such a tightwad sometimes, he can't loosen up. It's tough. All right, Ty Masterson's coming up. I promise he's not a tightwad. He wants to be your next governor. We'll talk about what the whole...
13: Missouri Net News, I'm Matt Pilcher. A 73-year-old Arkansas man was killed Saturday evening when an ultralight aircraft crashed in Pettis County in central Missouri. The Missouri State Highway Patrol says the aircraft went down near a pond in the front yard of a home. Missouri's chief elections officer is looking ahead to voter participation in next month's general election. Secretary of State Denny Hoskins is sharing his expectations for turnout on Election Day.
14: I look forward to probably a higher turnout this midterm just because we have so many different things and ballot initiatives that you vote on Election Day.
13: Each year, Missouri gets thousands of complaints from older residents targeted by scam artists. The AARP's Tom Camber says AI is proving to be a useful tool for con artists.
15: We're getting deepfakes, which are very convincing, where the scammers are coming in with video and audio that sounds like it's from a family member.
13: This is Missouri Net.
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1: Pollock Kenneth Walker rushed for 177 yards and two scores as the Chiefs held off the Raiders 30-27. Kenny's two-yard touchdown run with 3:21 left gave Kansas City the lead for good.
4: Offensively, it was great to see Walker have another big day. A crucial time, the big long run that he had, but he was productive the whole day.
1: Andy Reid now 7-1 at Allegiant Stadium. He's got more wins in Vegas than any Raiders coach. And Mizzou jumped 11 spots to 14th after their 45-17 win over then number 8 Florida, their first win over a ranked opponent since 2013.
17: That stuff for y'all to tweet about and to make up stories about and try to create some sort of narrative about me or my program, I really couldn't care less, okay? The SEC is a hard league. Yeah, I'm done with that.
1: Mizzou snaps a 9-game losing streak against top 10 SEC teams. Bill Pollock, Missouri Net.
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0: In our neck of the woods on Friday night for an event that happened out in West Olathe. Happy to MC that and be a part of it, hosted by Dayton Moore and many others. He is joining us now on Mundo in the Morning. Ty, good morning. Good to have you on the show. 4 weeks out. What's the feel like for you right now?
33: Hey, good morning, Pete. Well, it feels good. Not that I know the next 4 weeks are going to get rough, you know, with the amount of money coming in on us, but that was good. And I appreciated the event on Friday. I don't think we've ever done a format like that, kind of the kind of long podcast format, just sit there and talk. That was a good time.
0: What was, it was a great time. And I know a lot of folks in Johnson County appreciate you doing it. What for you, for people who obviously weren't there, most of the folks listening were not there, what is the message that you want to make sure Kansans know about you and how you apply your personal life and also your political life to what you want to do as the next governor of Kansas?
33: Yeah, that's a good question. I think since most don't know me, my personal life really informs my political life more than anything. My wife and I have 6 children. They're all choosing to raise their families here in Kansas. And so I just have this deeply vested interest in this state to make sure it's a great place for me and my family, you and your family, to raise our kids and our grandkids. So that really informs what I do. And that's exactly the drive, is to just make this a great state.
0: When you, of course, go through the next 4 weeks, you mentioned the amount of money that appears to be coming in now against you. I guess there's 2 ways to look at it. Not ideal, but also could be a good sign that they're coming at you this hard. There was an ad that dropped on Friday that basically portrayed you as the author of the Sam Brownback tax plan. I just want to play this for those that haven't heard it, because I know that there's, I guess, more to this story than most people understand. Here it is.
2: Original ratchet, Marshall G. Redd, nothing to do with the Brownback plan, or the which, by the way, I wrote back in 2008, maybe, or 7. People talk about the Kansas experiment. Everybody kind of thinks of tax plans. But by the way, there's a whole thing we can open up there, because that wasn't even Brownback's plan. He's just got, he got blamed for it. The Brownback plan, or the I wrote.
0: So they've got you saying about 10 times that you wrote the Sam Brownback tax plan. Did you?
33: Well, no. And what's good about that clip is it shows how, you know, when you have to go to a point like that, that's desperate. And by the way, actually the videos that those clips are taken out of are publicly available. They're actually years apart, and they take and splice 2 different clips together to make me say something that was 180 from the truth, because that is not at all what I said. It's quite the opposite. I did write a plan back then called the Ratchet back then, Ridley Ratchet, and segments of that are actually in the laws and dates. It was all about, as government grows beyond inflation, it would use the excess revenues to buy down tax rates the next year to take less and less from the people. Had nothing to do with any of the other plans. So it's actually, the thing is, it shows they're desperate to create a complete lie out in the public.
0: Well, yeah, I mean, the Brownback thing was always destined to come, no matter who it was. But what is if you want to reduce taxes in this state? Listen, we know that that plan, it did not work. There's a multitude of reasons for it, but it doesn't mean tax cuts inherently are bad or don't work. So how do you do it in a better way that makes Kansas more in line with Oklahoma, Missouri, you know, Colorado, and our surrounding states that have better tax climates?
33: Yeah, it actually works a lot like what Colorado has with their taxpayer bill of rights. It's because it lets it go in as the state grows is the best way to do it. Now, we did take, because we want to focus on property tax right now, because I believe we're in a property tax crisis. I believe we're taxing people out of their houses. And this is all a action from Cindy's current record. She's voted against every tax cut, every chance we try to take to reduce or even restrain property tax. She was against it. And they want to run from that record. You are completely right. We have to continue to reduce taxes, because we're taking way too much out of people's pockets. Now, we have been able to take, you know, tax off Social Security. We've been able to take the state out of the property tax business. We've been able to take steps towards that, tax off food. But we just got to continue to do that and put less in the government's coffers and more in the people's pockets.
0: And what does that mean when it comes to business growth? Like, how much does, for people that don't know, how much does the state income tax rate, whether it's personal or business, impact, you know, you trying to get businesses to the state of Kansas in a way that isn't just about tax incentives, but is about, hey, no, the tax climate is so great here, we just want to be here. What is that like, and how do you take that message to Kansans going forward?
33: It's incredibly important, right? Particularly, I mean, it's really acute up in your area, right, where you can literally live across a state line and that being a different state taxing climate. You know, we need parity with all the states around us, where there's no advantage to move out of state from a tax perspective. We're the highest in our region, and we need to continue to work on that, because, you know, the bottom line for business is the actual bottom line, and tax is a big element there. And so if you're trying to attract new business in, we have to be in a position where that's not harmful to them to attract those new jobs and new investment. And that's what we need to grow. We need the jobs to keep our kids here, stop exporting our children. We need more employers.
0: You mentioned it on Friday, and it wasn't intended to be a negative thing. It's just a reality right now in the state. Most listeners on the Kansas side are kind of in a bubble when it comes to what Johnson County is compared to what's going on around the rest of the state of Kansas right now. So take us outside of that bubble and what are some of those issues and things that are mattering and how you can keep that growth or really keep from hemorrhaging people in other parts of Kansas, which has seen overall outflow migration the last few years.
33: Yeah, that's 100% true. People in Johnson and even now, you know, Western Wyandotte, where there's lots of growth happening, that is a, that's a bubble in our state. And I mean, it's good that that's part of what Kansas is growing, but you get Northwest in Kansas and you've got water issues that, by the way, property tax for them is still by far number one. Transportation issues Southwest. We have to leverage the strengths of this state. We are still, you know, a big ag state. Agriculture is still a big component. And but as people depopulate out there, we still have to invest in the roads to get the people, get the product off the farms. And so it is not every place in Kansas has that real benefit for that massive growth. Wichita is doing well down there, South Central, you know, a lot of engineers per capita. And so we just have to create an environment, a taxing environment where new employers want to come in and reside. And we get opportunities for our people in our rural areas too.
0: On that front, I remember Scott Schwab was talking about this during the primary, and that's like having, you know, a better highway system or something like that in Southwest Kansas. Is that a realistic option, or is that just going to depend on cost factors?
33: A little bit of both. I think it is. It's particularly, we need a 4-lane corridor eventually out through the Southwest. We just don't have that. You know, you got I-70 up north, but we have a lot of cattle, farm product that needs to move down there. And that corridor will strengthen our overall economy in Kansas, because even though there's not as many people out there, there's a tremendous amount of production. You know, it's, you know, transportation's about moving people and product. Up northeast, you move a lot of people. Out there, we need to move a lot of product.
0: Ty Masterson is here on KCMO Talk Radio, of course, running for governor. As you go around the state and you're comparing yourself, obviously, to Cindy Holscher, I mean, it seems like the policies are pretty stark in terms of the difference between you two. But what are you trying to message to people? Like, the biggest difference between yourself and your opponent is going to be what that will ultimately, in your eyes, decide this election?
33: Well, there's big disparity on all fronts, whether it's the social front, you know, where she's for boys and girls sports, men and women's bathrooms, trans surgery for kids without parental consent. And even on the fiscal side, she wants big government, more government, bigger programs. That's why she votes against all the tax cuts. You couldn't have a starker difference in the choice. You're center anything, center right, center left. I mean, she's way out there on the edge. And so my message to people is, please get out and vote, because at this point, it's a turnout game. You know, I think the Democrats, mostly because Trump's in office and they're losing their minds and they're showing up in presidential level numbers. The Republicans have to show up because the numbers are there for us to win every time if we actually show up at the polls. So, you know, for that group that only shows up when Trump's on the ticket, we need them out in this election too. So the major message for me these last 4 weeks is, please get out and vote. Almost a multi-level, get 10 of your friends and go vote.
0: Mm-hmm. Well, Ty, we appreciate your time. Thank you for once again being up in our neck of the woods on Friday night. And best of luck on the campaign trail. We'll talk to you again soon.
33: Thanks, Pete.
0: All right. Good job there. Ty Masterson on Mundo in the Morning here in Kansas City. Appreciate him joining us. Now also on KFRU in Columbia, week number 3 of being on that great radio station. We'll have on the voice of the Missouri Tigers, Mike Kelly. He will be here at 9:20 this morning and talk about that great game against Florida that aired right here in Kansas City, 0.9 over there. Republicans have going for them right now is that there is no third-party spoiler this year. That is great news. We know that that's hurt them in that Derek Schmidt-Laura Kelly race with Gomer Pyle. You know, it seems to happen every time. There is no third-party news. It is really a big turnout game. And don't kid yourself, too. Adam Hamilton in that U.S. Senate race helps Cindy Holscher tremendously. He can you know, potentially try to drag her across the finish line. We'll see, but it's something to definitely think about, because we know that Kansans are more likely to vote for a Democratic governor than a Democratic U.S. senator. The state has not put a Democrat in the U.S. Senate in 100 years. We have spent the last 8 years with a Democratic governor, and what, 16 of the last 24, whatever it is. So we know what Kansans are, you know, likely to potentially do. And there's no doubt that Adam Hamilton gives a lift to Cindy Holscher, not the other way around. So it is a turnout game, as Ty Masterson just mentioned. Coming up, I don't want to get too far ahead of myself, but someone was like toying with a presidential run.
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0: and tell you that I will not vote for somebody, at least in a primary. I may be forced to in a general, but I will not vote for somebody in a primary who wants to be president, who may end up being in office at or after the age of 80. I will not do it. And that would include this person, which means basically the oldest you can be in Election Day 2028, in my book, is 72. That would mean if you were to serve two terms, you would be out of there by the age of 80. Anybody who's running who's over the age of 72, I'm not voting for. I'm not. I don't care if I agree with them on 99% of issues in a primary. Like I said, in a general, I may be forced to. If it's a 75-year-old against a commie, I'll vote for the 75-year-old, I admit it. I may be forced into that. But my pick in a primary will not be anybody over the age of 72 if it means they could win and be in office until the age of 80. I am done with geriatrics running the country. And this guy's funny. I like this guy. But unfortunately, I can't vote for him based on his age. And that is Louisiana U.S. Senator John Kennedy, who said this yesterday on Meet the Press.
1: Sure, Senator, are you thinking about running for president?
2: Yeah. And first, let me correct Rahm. Rahm's running for president. If you don't believe that, you'll never own your own home. My plans right now are to run for re-election. But as I've said before, if I don't think I can be effective in the Senate anymore, I would consider it. You know, what's the old Judge song? Why not me on a rainy day? Why not me to love your blues away? But I haven't made a decision. If a bunch of, on my side of the aisle, if a bunch of goobers run, and I think they're goobers, and one of the goobers might win, and I think I could do a better job, I would consider running. But right now, I'm running for re-election.
1: Very quickly.
2: But you can take this one. Sure.
1: You'd likely be running against Vice President J.D. Vance. Why should Republican voters pick you over J.D. Vance?
2: Oh, I'm not going to talk about another potential candidate. I'm just not there yet. I assume J.D.'s going to run, just like I think Rahm's going to run. But okay. I think it'll be good for both parties.
0: Yeah, that was John Kennedy, Louisiana U.S. Senator on Meet the Press that runs here on KCMO Talk Radio on Sundays. And I'm just like, yeah, he's 74, which means in 28, he'll be 76. He's funny. He's a good soundbite. But I'm out. No, I'm done. Okay? No. The 70-plus crowd wanting to be president has got to end. We can't do this anymore. It's over. Think about that. If you're John Kennedy, you're going to be 76 and 28, which means you're looking at doing this till 84. No, John. I only want you to be here at 84. I don't want my politicians to be here at 84.
3: No, I am with you. I can remember being a younger man and thinking the very same thoughts that you have, and I'll echo them now. I don't want to hear him. And don't quote a Judge song. I'm like, who? I had to look it up. A Judge? J-U-D-G. Oh, the Judge, Winona. Okay, Naomi, the Judge.
0: Honestly, I had no idea what song
3: exactly.
0: He was talking about.
3: Well, exactly. When you're doing musical references and I don't get it, you're out.
0: Yeah.
3: You're out.
0: That's good enough for me. Yeah. That's number two on my list of criteria, okay? If you're going to make a musical reference on national TV to, you know, pump up yourself as a presidential nominee, John Anthony better know the song. It can't be the Judge from 1984. It can't be doing that. No idea what the song is. Why not the rain or why not me?
3: Yeah, why not?
0: Why not me in a rainy day? Whatever. I don't know, man. It's like
3: number one on the charts for 2 weeks.
0: Oh, it must have been his favorite.
3: Yeah.
0: Oh, my gosh. At least give me a deep cut that really I would respect. But that's not it at all. That's brutal. So I'm in that boat. I'm not doing this anymore with these, 70 plus crowd folks being like, I'm going to now run for president and do this till I'm 80. I know 70 may be the new 60. But at some point, we got to just, move on here. Keep this thing moving. That's it. And you can call that ageism all you want. It is. It flat out is. I am telling you, age will be a reason I vote for somebody or against somebody in a primary in 28. And that's 5-7.

0: is our text line. And Pete, I'm not voting for that guy because I think he's a rhino anyway. Okay, I figured that was going to come at some point from somebody. All right, that's fine. That's fine. That can be your take as well. But for me, I'm going to put an age on it. That's it. I've got no choice. We've got Keatsman coming up at 10 o'clock with Uncancelled. He'll also join us to wrap up the Monday at 9:50. 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We podcast the standalone Mundo Keatsman crossover every day, wherever you get your podcasts. 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We've got you and your calls to kick off 9 o'clock next.
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1: From ABC News, I'm Chuck Sievertson. Some hot issues are to be tackled by the Supreme Court as it opens its new term this morning. ABC's Sherry Preston.
2: At issue, whether local governments have the right to sue oil, gas, and coal manufacturers for the effects of climate change. It's a first-of-its-kind case that could decide whether cities and states have the right to hold energy companies accountable for the expensive impacts of climate change and whether they are owed money to help offset the cost caused by it.
1: Also be decided by the highest court, do Illinois and Connecticut have the right to ban powerful firearms like AR-15s, or is that a violation of the Second Amendment? Also a case on showing proof of citizenship in order to vote. Records reviewed by ABC News show frat brothers at Cornell, accused of raping a student 2 years ago, tried to do what was described as damage control in the weeks afterward. ABC News obtaining a recording of a phone call between Jane Doe and frat brother Matthew Ingalls. ABC's Aaron Katursky.
3: Jane Doe then asking for his help to identify all of the men, saying she remembered four in the bed and more standing around the room. Ingalls seemed to suggest both of their memories may not be accurate.
4: I have racked my brain for this mystery. You know, it's possible that both of us, like, remember this and it's not true.
3: Jane Doe pushed back, saying, no, because I remember looking up and being like, that is too many people.
1: The co-pilot on the Fly Dubai flight to Israel who attacked the captain intending to crash the plane into Tel Aviv's Ben-Gurion Airport, according to two U.S. senior officials and an Israeli source familiar with the investigation. U.S. Air Force has now moved all its bombers out of a southern England Royal Air Force base that was the apparent target of a possible terrorist plot. President Trump ramping up campaigning for Republicans in narrowing races and those who are behind in usually reliable red states. A month before midterm elections, today in Grand Island, Nebraska. You're listening to ABC News.
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8: Temperatures today are going to be very similar to yesterday. We're starting out in the upper 40s and lower 50s across the region, but once we get past sunrise, temperatures begin to warm up pretty quickly, all the way back into the middle to upper 70s this afternoon. Plenty of sunshine through the rest of the day today, and really that continues through the rest of the week.
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11: Now the United States Supreme Court, after a long litigation process that played its way out through a whole bunch of lawsuits by the left and a whole bunch of courts trying to make a stink about this, the Supreme Court now saying, we're just out of time. 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
16: All right, I'm just going to take a dry mark. I'll let you set this up here for me. Good morning. It's 9:03. I know that was kind of awkward. I don't really care. Whatever. I just got to get to this here, Mark. All right. We are starting the 9 o'clock hour, and I have got to hear this song. Mark had a lot of things going on behind the scenes. So I said, Mark, I want to get this hour started with whatever that song was that John Kennedy from Louisiana referenced as to why he may end up running for president in 2028. And the song is Why Not Me by The Judge. Just what is this thing? Go ahead.

0: We've heard this song. I can't say I know the lyrics, but at least I say, all right, I kind of barely recognize the song, John. Is that fair?
1: No, I marked myself safe from country from 1978 through about 2015, actually.
0: Okay, that's a good stretch. That's a good stretch.
1: Yeah.
0: Oh, my gosh. All right. Well, that was the song that John Kennedy referenced. We just played it before the top of the hour because he's like, yeah, as a U.S. senator from Louisiana at 74 years old, he'll be 76 in 2 years, I may run for president. And I'm like, nah, we've had enough of that. We're good. Anyone over 70 running for president, I'm out on in the primary automatically. Age alone. Call me an ageist. I'll take it. You know, if I ever run for office, someone's going to take that clip of me saying I'm an ageist, and they're going to try to put an R in front of it with like AI or something. They'll try to screw with me on that front. Mm-hmm. But whatever. It's fine. Good thing that'll never happen. Jay's in Blue Springs. What's up, Jay?
2: Hey, Pete, I appreciate you addressing this. I've been saying this for years. I've worked in the workforce for over 40 years. I have never had a boss in private industry over 70 years old. And I think what it is private industry has enough sense to retire themselves. But when it comes to government, somehow, you don't see that. And we have to have age limits. I don't know how we get this in place, but I would appreciate people like yourself keep pushing this, because where does it stop? It's like the Supreme Court, no age limits, a lifetime appointment. Excuse me, you can be over 100 and drool on yourself during the State of the Union like Ruth Bader Ginsburg. No, that I think that's being disrespectful to the elderly by putting them in positions where they can't handle themselves, and we saw that with Joe Biden.
0: We did,
2: you know,
0: and
2: Joe was abusing that man.
0: Yes,
2: and I feel bad for him. I'm not as old as him, but I'm elderly, I guess.
0: Well, you sound a lot more coherent than he ever sounded there. I'll tell you that right now, Jay.
2: Well, I'll tell you what. I will have my family take me out. Like, please, if I ever want to go get into office that late, please instruct me. Please care enough for me to tell me, no, you're done. And did you know that your government tells you you're too old? And let me tell you how. It's the RMD.
0: Yeah, yes.
2: Required minimum distribution. The government tells you you are too old, and at age 70, thou shalt take a distribution from your retirement account. Why would they do that? Because they want your tax money. You know, it's crazy. They tell you you're too old, but then they themselves are in office and, you know, for 85 years old, whatever. I mean, it's crazy.
0: It's nuts, Jay. You nailed it, brother. I'm glad. I was worried. I saw that Jay was on the line. There was a Jay in Blue Springs. And then you say, hey, I'm an older guy. And then you say you agree. I thought you were going to try to shame me on this one, but I'm glad
2: we're on the same page. You need to keep on this. And like I said, people like yourself, nobody's going to listen to me, but they would listen to others that, you know, I don't know how we make this change, but I think it has to happen.
0: Yep.
2: We're abusing the elderly, and I respect the elderly, and that's we need this to happen.
0: We do. I mean, when you're wheeling in Mitch McConnell, when you're wheeling in, thank you, Jay, it's a good call. When you're wheeling in Dianne Feinstein, do you see the photo of McConnell that's gone viral of him, you know, showing up for the first time in weeks, and he's like smiling and waving? Mark's doing his best impression of it. I wish you could see it. It's hilarious. That's a good one, Mark. You did a nice job on that. And it's like, you know, he's in the wheelchair, and God bless him. Like, I feel terrible, but these people are doing it to themselves too, you know? Like, they're putting themselves in these positions to be mocked, and their families are not talking sense into them to say it's time to get out of this racket. It's time to move on in life.
1: Grandpa's the gravy train. Come on.
0: Well,
1: man.
0: That's
1: the problem.
0: That is part of the problem. You're right about that, John. That's part of the problem. And, you know, the memes on the McConnell stuff is pretty funny. It's like the boys wheeling me out of the bar when I'm demanding one more shot at 2 o'clock in the morning. And it's, you know, McConnell doing the wave from the wheelchair kind of a thing. It's just, it's taken on a life of its own. On the text line, 913-408-7957. Pete, Jay's the caller of the day. No, the rule for caller of the day is it has to come before 9 o'clock. And we've got some good ones that we've got lined up, but our caller will be announced at 9:30 this morning here on KCMO, which for those of you who don't know, it wins you absolutely nothing when you are the caller of the day. But you get to hear yourself back on the radio. That's what you get. Pete, good morning. At least if you have an older person, maybe they get a few years of wisdom, you get an automatic term limit based on their life expectancy. That's too much math, okay? That's a term limit based on their life expectancy? What are we going through, like their family genealogy? How long they're going to live based on whether or not, you know, their parents had diabetes or something?
1: Next thing you know, a fiduciary, an actuary, we've got...
0: But, you know, one of the great points that Jay just made there is that the government forces you into basically taxing you based on your age through required minimum distributions. He's right. Joy Peterson was talking about that over the weekend on our Protecting Your Retirement show. I heard her talking about this very issue, how basically the government says you're too old. It's time to start drawing down some of your money and giving it to us, giving it to Uncle Sam. The government does that to you. They require you to pull money out of your retirement accounts at a certain age so they can get their dirty hands on it. That's the name of the game. So they admit, hey, you're getting old. But when it comes to elected office, keep it going. Now, the Supreme Court, that's kind of a different beast. I'm not looking to put necessarily limits on Supreme Court justices based on age, because as we see, a lot of them try to come and go based on when their preferred political party, even though they're not supposed to have one, is in power. We've seen that happen all the time. And the whole idea of a lifetime job for a judge is trying to keep them focused on the law rather than the politics. So I kind of get that. But certainly when it comes to elected officials, everyone talks about term limits. I think they totally miss the point. It's got to be about age, age, and more age. That's it right there. That's it. 913-408-7957. Just saw this breaking news. Dennis Hastert, disgraced former U.S. House Speaker, has died at the age of 84. Represented Illinois for 2 decades in Congress, he was jailed for violating banking laws, and he has died at the age of 84. The longest-serving Republican House Speaker, highest-ranking U.S. official to serve a prison sentence. Hastert's fall from grace came in 2016 when he was sentenced to 15 months on charges related to his concealment of hush money payments made to cover up his sexual abuse of teenage boys during his time as a high school wrestling coach. Kendall County Coroner confirmed this morning that Hastert died at his home over the weekend due to natural causes. No further details were given. Born in 1942 in Aurora, Illinois, graduated from Wheaton College, and married his wife in 73. They had 2 sons. So there you go. He served in Congress from 1987 to 2007. Once again, disgraced former Speaker of the House, Dennis Hastert, is dead at the age of 84. Coming up, we are going to have some fun with our next guest, Mike Kelly, voice of the Missouri Tigers. Boy, do they need that. I'm telling you, I think we helped shame Coach Drinkin to getting a big win against a top 10 team in the SEC. Let's go. It's about time. That was awesome on Saturday against Florida. We'll be joined by the voice of the Tigers, Mike Kelly, of course.
3: How did I lose weight? And I did. 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
1: KCTV 5 First Warn 5 forecast.
2: Another fantastic day lined up. Sunshine, light winds, highs in the mid-70s. That sweet fall weather continues. There is a little bit of a warming trend that we're going to see over the next couple days. We're up to about 80 on Tuesday, low 80s on Wednesday. Sunny and dry for now. From KCTV, I'm First Warn 5 Chief Meteorologist Luke Doris.
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0: That was a great moment on Saturday. Mizzou's up like 30 points, and they end up playing a song that the Florida Gators play at their home games after the third quarter. Tom Petty's Won't Back Down. And they're flashing and panning to Florida fans in the audience in Columbia. It was absolutely hysterical, part of a great day. You heard, of course, the entire broadcast right here on KCMO in Kansas City. Mike Kelly, voice of the Tigers, is joining us this morning. Mike, how was that? What was that environment and experience like on Saturday afternoon?
1: Well, I texted Josh Moore, who is Missouri's, if you will, the title, basically in charge of the game orchestration, if you will, right, from a marketing standpoint. And I said, I just said, won't back down, exclamation point, spicy, exclamation point. It was, that was fun. That was fun. It was a fun day. It was a terrific atmosphere. Como was a buzz from literally kind of midday on Thursday. It just continued to grow into Friday, and then obviously the culmination on Saturday and into the evening with the beatdown, honestly, of the eighth-ranked Gators.
0: Yeah, it was a beatdown, no doubt about it. Was there anything leading up to that game that you, as a guy who's obviously been around the program for decades, at any point did you feel like, you know what? I mean, I know what some of the naysayers are saying. They're talking about Coach Drinkwitz, his struggles with, you know, top 25 SEC teams. This felt like it was going to be different this weekend?
1: Well, yeah, a couple things. First of all, I think young men are resilient, number one, much more resilient than we as older individuals. Number two, I think Missouri's football team, I loved how Eli Drinkwitz phrased it or framed it after the game. You know, everybody has an opportunity to improve from week to week. And oh, by the way, that's what this game is all about. It's about improving each and every week. And if you can do that, and then if you can gain momentums via victories, you know, the sky's the limit for any team. And so I think the players, credit to them, they locked in. They were frustrated after, you know, they felt giving a game away on the road at Mississippi State. They used it as a learning experience. They used it to, you know, practice well and prepare and really focus on what was needed. I think the coaching staff did a terrific job in terms of their scout, maybe pulling some tendencies that they saw off the tape from Florida's offense. And then I think the other thing that came into play is that the crowd just helped fuel what was taking place on the field and the enthusiasm and things like that. I thought, Pete, going in, that Florida's biggest challenge, this is a team who under a first-year head coach had absolutely vaulted up the national rankings. Are they mature enough competitors to handle all the love that they got after dismantling Ole Miss, handling all that affection, and go on the road as a favorite to lowly old Missouri and put together a good game? And it was too much for them. And so, you know, therein lies the challenge each and every week, particularly in the Southeastern Conference, where it's just going to be absolutely fun each and every Saturday to see the results of this game. I mean, what, how great is it that we get a chance to sit back and watch this conference schedule unfold?
0: No doubt. Mike Kelly, voice of the Missouri Tigers, is joining us on Mondo in the Morning. Of course, KCMO Talk Radio in Kansas City, your new home for Mizzou athletics. Coach Drinkwitz, listen, he made it very clear after the game that, you know, some of the naysayers he was following over the last week, and that's kind of his style. He's not going to hide any of that. How big did you get the sense that this win was, not just for this team, but for Coach Drinkwitz, and kind of at least for a week, quieting some of those who wonder whether or not he can win the big game and compete atop this conference?
1: You know, honestly, I think his messaging after the game was all pointed at one thing and one thing only: to get his team to flush this victory over Florida and start focusing on Texas A&M, a team that you haven't beat since 2014. I think, honestly, that was the – and if he has to find – he's so good at finding opportunities to pull something from someone and use it to help motivate his team. I think it was the perfect timing for him to say, hey, doesn't matter what others think about the job that I'm doing here. The bottom line is that my players and my staff believe in me. My administration believes in me. Obviously, the fan base believes in him to the tune of 23 now coming up this weekend, 24 consecutive sellouts. But I think that postgame messaging was all about messaging the right thing to his team about preparing the right way for this weekend's game.
0: Well, we'll leave you on that then. I mean, as we look ahead to Texas A&M, another big home game, and you see it all the time. You've seen it forever in college football. I hate to say it, but I love betting against a team that comes off of a huge win, because sometimes these, you know, college athletes, they get a little full of themselves and they're feeling themselves a little bit after a big win. And those emotional roller coasters just happen more so in college than the pros. So how does this team avoid that potential big emotional hangover after a top 10 win with A&M coming to town?
1: Understand that what you did against Florida has no bearing on what happens this week. I mean, it means nothing. It may mean something to you down the road in 5, 10 years, who knows? But at the end of the day, it means nothing today on Monday. It means that now you got to show up for work and get ready for the next opportunity. And, you know, Gary Pinkle used to always say, you know, we're not good enough to show up and beat anybody. And oh, by the way, you know, what did that win against Florida matter? Well, in the eyes of coaches around the country, not much, because Florida's still ranked ahead of Missouri in the coaches poll. So therein lies a message as well. Now you've got a Texas A&M team that's beaten you 3 consecutive games, you know, twice by 21, once by 31. Guess what? If you don't prepare, it's going to be a long day. And I think that's the writing on the wall right there.
0: Well said, Mike Kelly, voice of the Tigers. Kickoff coming up on Saturday, 11 o'clock, right here on KCMO Talk Radio in Kansas City. Mike, have a great broadcast this weekend. We'll be listening. Coach's show tomorrow night at 7 with Coach Drink. That'll be fun as well. Really appreciate it.
1: Pete, always great to talk to you. Have a fantastic day.
0: All right, you as well. Mike Kelly, good stuff from him. Appreciate him hopping on the show here for a few minutes. Yeah, I saw this earlier today with A&M coming up. Eli Drinkwitz is 0-3 against A&M, losing by an average score of 38-14. So this is another opportunity to try to get a win that many people will say is not likely to happen. But, hey, team looked great on Saturday. But you got to be careful with that hangover game in college football. It happens all the time. People start loving a team, and Mark knows this. He's our gambling expert, Mark. You know, you got to be careful with those teams that are feeling themselves after a big win in college football.
2: Yep.
0: Especially against the spread. Just how it goes. And yes, Mike Kelly's right. We could do a whole rant on the coaches show and the AP poll. They are complete and utter jokes. Our caller of the day, he's not a joke. He brought the heat this morning. We'll play it for
3: Missouri Net News, I'm Matt Pilger. The Missouri Abortion Fund has launched a statewide campaign focused on abortion access ahead of Missouri's November vote on Amendment 3. According to reporting from the Missouri Independent, the effort includes billboards, videos, and mailers in the St. Louis and Kansas City areas. If you're shopping for a house, the timing is not great. Stifel Director of Investments Eric Roberts tells KMOX that the average rate on a 30-year fixed mortgage is about 7.6% right now, up from 5 earlier this year.
4: The bad news is obvious. Interest rates are higher, mortgage rates are higher.
3: Fall's the time to plant garlic for harvesting next summer. Mizzou Extension's David Trinkline says it's best to plant in well-drained soil.
5: If we put it in poorly drained soil and we get a lot of rain, then it's going to be subject to a disease organisms.
3: This is Missouri Net.
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2: Pollock, Kenneth Walker rushed for 177 yards and two scores as the Chiefs held off the Raiders 30-27. Kenny's two-yard touchdown run with 3:21 left gave Kansas City the lead for good.
12: Offensively, it was great to see Walker have another big day. A crucial time, the big long run that he had, but he was productive the whole day.
2: Andy Reid now 7-1 at Allegiant Stadium. He's got more wins in Vegas than any Raiders coach. And Mizzou jumped 11 spots to 14th after their 45-17 win over then number 8 Florida, their first win over a ranked opponent since 2013.
13: That stuff for y'all to tweet about and to make up stories about and try to create some sort of narrative about me or my program, I really couldn't care less, okay? The SEC is a hard league. Yeah, I'm done with that.
2: Mizzou snaps a 9-game losing streak against top 10 SEC teams. Bill Pollock, Missouri Net.
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0: At 9:33 every morning here on Mundo in the Morning, we announce our caller of the day. And this morning in the 7 o'clock hour, we were just having this conversation on this piece that dropped at 5 o'clock this morning in the Kansas City Star. And the headline read as follows: New Royal Stadium report projects $1.4 billion in revenue, concerts, and All-Star Game. Now, I don't have any issue, as I've noted since this Crown Center plan rolled out. Of all the plans that have been out there for the Royals, this one I like the best. Mayor Lucas made it clear, hey, it's what we think we need to do with the stadium, with the $600 million in city money to keep this team here in Kansas City, and we think this downtown area is a great win for Kansas City. I don't disagree with that conclusion. Is it $600 million that theoretically would have or could have been spent somewhere else? Yeah. Is it the worst deal I've ever seen on a stadium? No. Is there potential value in terms of, you know, continuing to urbanize and develop a key part of Kansas City? Yeah, absolutely. Should every decision be made based on ROI? No, I don't believe that. I just don't want it to be an absolutely hideous deal. That's my only goal with these things. And I don't think this is hideous. I don't know if it's that good. There's still more to learn, but I don't think it's hideous. But what I just wish we could all admit and say is, like, we're doing this because we want to, and we're doing this because we believe in civic pride. Now we're doing this because, well, once we get an all-star game and all these different concerts, boy, it's going to turn out to be a great monetary deal. Just like, let's all just talk about it like it is what it is. It's a price we pay for being a big league city. It is what it is. It's not perfect. It's never going to be perfect, but we see value in it. Not one weekend of a Major League Baseball All-Star game is going to magically pay off or pay down $600 million in bonds. We're not like, hey, we're going to have a ton of concerts coming through town now. There was one concert at the K this summer. It was Jelly Roll and Post Malone. And between the new Chiefs Stadium, the new Royal Stadium, the Morton Amphitheater, the one down in Gardner, there's only so much to go around. You're not changing the economics for an artist by creating more stadiums. More stadium spaces don't necessarily or organically lead to more concerts. You still have a finite population who can buy tickets to said concert that ultimately is the driver of whether or not a tour comes here, which has absolutely nothing to do with how new your venues are or how many new venues you have. That's not how the economics work for the artists. So I just wish we could have that conversation honestly. And then I would be fine with it all. I wouldn't have any issue. But when I see these puff pieces come out on, you know, there's new economic data that suggests there's a new study, I don't want to hear the study because it's mostly just blowing smoke. With that, let's get to our caller of the day.
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0: Tony's in Parkville. What's up, Tony?
3: Hey, Pete. Thanks for taking my call. Listen, this idea of the truth, I've talked to a lot of people in this town, part of my job, and it is wearing on people being lied to. Being lied to by politicians, being lied to by salespeople, these professional teams, schools, everything that happens, it seems like that's big or that is shiny, is done with just all of us kind of being, hoodwinked by somebody. And I remember back when I was younger, when Obamacare came on, and they said, you know, that was voted in on the backs of ignorant voters. And I just think we have become an ignorant society. We're gullible. And at some point as a society, we're going to have to put our foot down to these elitists and say no. And say no hard.
0: Harder.
3: No, yeah, I know even in my life with my family, we put our foot down. These concerts, and I'm not going to go see the Chiefs. I'm not going to go pay what they want to pay to go sit in a stadium and half the time freeze my rear end off or roast to death and pay all that money and everything. It's not worth it. And they're going to price themselves out of business is what they're going to do. And we're all going to be looking at a big building that's going to rot.
0: That's Tony in Parkville. Now, I don't agree with his assessment, but hey, when you bring the passionate, opinionated take to the air, you're a front runner for caller of the day. The building's not going to rot. There are going to be plenty of people watching games in both buildings. That's not going to happen. But what it's going to continue to do is basically create a sports landscape that becomes a playground for wealthier folks rather than being a place where people can go, you know, watch a game as a family, as a middle-class family. Those days are continuing to dwindle, and stuff like this only makes them dwindle faster. Right? That's an unfortunate reality of the situation. And you're kind of seeing this across the economic spectrum. Like, we can cite economic data and look at the economy right now and say, hey, things are definitely improving. They're on the upswing. That's true. But the underbelly of the economy right now that should be sending alarm bells off to anybody who considers themselves a conservative is the fact that the top 1% of U.S. households have gained $31 trillion in net worth since 2020. Now that group is worth $60 trillion, so they've doubled their net worth. The bottom 50%, it's about 68 million households, are worth $4.3 trillion, which means the U.S. is now facing its biggest wealth divide in history. And where things are at right now, it's only going to get worse. I mean, the most important pillars in both democracy and capitalism is a strong middle class. Without it, you don't have a great democratic society, and you don't have, I think, capitalism at its best. You need a strong middle class for capitalism and democracy to work. And why has this happened? Well, it's in part happened because 2020 to today, we have run the largest deficits in United States government history. We have devalued the dollar unbelievably to a point now where the only way to get ahead is to be in the stock market. And yeah, you know, like, I'm happy that I'm invested and do that and enjoy doing that stuff, but it creates this divide. And with a big wealth divide that continues to expand, what happens and what will happen? People are going to turn to dramatic and extreme political solutions, like the Democratic Socialists of America. That's where they're going to turn. And Republicans can poo-poo it. They can fearmonger around it all they want. And I will agree with them. But I'm telling you, people are going to turn to that. When the top 1% of households are worth $60 trillion and the bottom 50% is worth $4 trillion, which now has us as the largest economic divide in United States history, you're going to get a lot of people that say, if I can't get ahead, screw it. I'm going to rip the Band-Aid off and try this whole DSA thing. I don't want it. I will fight like heck against it. But I'll also acknowledge that that is a trend that is not going to go away as this divide continues to widen between the haves and the have-nots. And to tie it back, what you'll see is, listen, whether it's new sports arenas, big-time concerts, they're already a fortune in many cases, you know, for top shows, you will see it be a place where, you know, a handful of people can go, and a lot of folks are going to feel like they are completely and utterly priced out. So stop the printing press, stop the nonsense, get the debt under control. You cannot grow your way out of $40 trillion in debt anymore. I don't want to hear Republicans say you can somehow grow your way out of this. You can't. You have to cut the spending. You have to make the tough decisions. And it may not be politically popular, but you know what? If you don't give it a shot, you're getting DSA at some point. The question is just when. Coming up, we'll wrap up the show and wrap up the Monday morning on a victory Monday morning with Kevin Keatsman. A lot of victories to celebrate over the weekend. My goodness. Mizzou. I mean, KU played Middle Tennessee State, so that was expected. And then, of course, the Chiefs yesterday beating the Raiders in Vegas 30-27. A lot to put a bow in the
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1: All right, we got a little extra time to unpack a lot of stuff here with Keatsman. He sent me some audio over the weekend. I just told him I got into the weeds on on Paul Harvey monologues, yeah. Which I have only heard a couple in my career. You know, the one that I think of that I've listened to is So God Made a Farmer, mm-hmm. which is a famous one from the FFA convention back in 1978. But you sent me one yesterday. It was If I Were the Devil, which mm-hmm. I've not heard. And then I start going down the rabbit hole of different Paul Harvey monologues. And I'm like, man, this is like a guy seeing into the future, isn't it?
2: It totally was. The one I sent you was from 1965.
1: Yep.
2: And it was everything going on today, which I don't think a lot of people in 65 knew that it was even starting to happen.
1: Mm-hmm.
2: But what he was watching was expansion of government. And as he saw that, I think he was just, the person was like, okay, if the government expands, they're going to get control of everything. And that's not a good thing. That's not what we are about. So he He turned the thing around and said, if I were the devil, and I think that was a metaphor for the government
1: mm-hmm.
2: more than anything else. If I were the devil, this is what I do. And he just goes through this litany of things, and it's exactly what they're doing today.
1: So take me back to 1983. 18-year-old Kevin Keatsman is grabbing a lunch break
2: yeah.
1: and listening to Paul Harvey.
2: Yeah, I worked on a road crew for the water company. And the guy that I worked with, he made me drive. You know, I'm the college kid home for a summer. And every day at 11, we broke for lunch because Paul Harvey was on 61 Country. And he had a transistor radio. We'd find a shade tree. Lasted about 20 minutes. Then they went back to playing Willie Nelson songs.
1: That's
2: unbelievable. It was like the only news they did all day. Paul Harvey came on, did the news, took a break, came back, did a commentary, took a break, came back, and did the most feel-good story at the end of, you know, sometimes letters from listeners or whatever. There's a little Casey Kasem in that last segment.
1: So it was like three segments.
2: Yeah.
1: News, commentary,
2: yeah.
1: feel-good story.
2: And the commentary was always longest.
1: That was the longest
2: mm-hmm.
1: section.
2: That's why you listened.
1: See, but that's the kind of stuff that, and we were just talking about this briefly off the air. It's like, that's the kind of stuff that, yes, we still have appointment listening and live talk radio that's unlike any other medium. But, man, when you knew, if I didn't get there at 11 o'clock on that radio dial on 61 Country,
2: right.
1: I was missing
2: right.
1: something.
2: Yes.
1: There's still an element to that today, but it's never going to be what it was.
2: I used to have people, we would replay at 6 o'clock on my sports show. We just cheated an extra hour. We turned it into a five-hour show. And at 6, we just replayed the monologue from 2. And a lot of people were getting home then. I used to just get email after email after email that people would sit in their garage and listen to that because they didn't have a AM radio in the house.

0: a lot of listeners on Monday after Chiefs games. Yeah. But you don't wake up like, okay, what do I not know about the Chiefs game? You watched it all, mm-hmm. right? So yeah. you're just hearing opinions, whatever. But all weekend long, people are living their lives. They don't know any of the news or anything that's going on. Monday morning, they put Mondo on. You've got it all for them. I don't think people follow that stuff on the weekend. Mm-hmm. Do you?
1: No, because sometimes I take a break on the weekend.
0: Exactly.
1: I mean, I always say from Friday afternoon at about 3 till like Saturday night, Sunday morning, if World War III breaks out, I may not know about it. Yeah. There's a chance I may not know about it.
0: Then you get the Sunday scaries?
1: Yeah. I listen, you and I have talked about it. Sundays in this format into Mondays are tougher than in sports, right?
0: Yes.
1: Not even close.
0: Yes.
1: Because you know on a Monday sports day, you've got plenty of content.
0: I mean, I could play in a golf tournament and roll in at 1:55 and do 4 hours of sports on a Monday. Yeah. It's just that easy.
1: Yeah, it is.
0: And you know what? I didn't do that, but I hear a lot of it.
1: Yeah.
0: We can tell with our ears.
1: Absolutely. All right, what's your beef with me on my ageism commentary?
0: How old am I too old to do this show?
1: How old are you too old to do this show?
0: Yeah, when do I got to go?
1: I would say when I start to hear you sound like you're losing
0: it. Is 70 the number?
1: No.
0: That's your politician number, though, right?
1: 80 is my politician number.
0: 80?
1: Yes.
0: I thought it was 70.
1: No. 80 is when I want you out of office.
0: Okay, so Trump's done. You would never have had Trump.
1: Correct.
0: Trump couldn't run.
1: Correct.
0: Trump couldn't. Pete Mundo didn't want Donald Trump to run.
1: Let the record show.
0: That's exactly what you said. That would have been your policy.
1: That would have been my policy.
0: So yes. There'd be no Trump 2.0.
1: There would not have been.
0: We would have Kamala Harris.
1: Well, that's not true.
0: Okay. Well, we wouldn't have had Trump 1.0 if the rule was 70, because I heard a caller say 70. And so if Trump 1.0 couldn't have run at 70. So we'd never had Trump. We would have had Hillary for 8 years. We agree with that? Jeb Bush against Hillary?
1: Who said Jeb was going to be the guy?
0: Ted Cruz was number two. Really?
1: Ted was number two.
0: Do you think one of those two was going to beat Hillary?
1: I don't know. No one thought Trump was going to win.
0: I think we'd have had 8 years of Hillary under this, and then I don't know what would have happened in 24. But I wouldn't have liked the party. We're just going to keep trotting out these rhinos. He's changed the party fundamentally, and he was the old guy that did it because he went back to the old principles of what makes the Republican Party great.
1: Which is?
0: Conservatism and populism. He's a populist.
1: Mm-hmm.
0: He's a populist conservative. That's what he is. And he breaks conservative rules all the time.
1: Absolutely.
0: Because he's like, you know what, where the Democrats are smarter than us? They pay voters. Great, I'm going to send these Obama checks. He's sending out Obamacare checks right now. He's sending them all over the place. He's paying people right and left.
1: So you're not in agreement on this age maximum. You just say let them go.
0: I think the voters should vet it out.
1: It's impossible in politics now, though, because of the money. It's impossible.
0: I'm just telling this audience there would be no Trump right now.
1: If there was an 80-year limit, there would be no Trump 2.0.
0: There'd be no Trump.
1: That's correct. That's right. That's right. But that doesn't mean that it's not good policy.
0: We'd have Kamala.
1: I disagree on that.
0: Mm-hmm.
1: Kamala was so unpopular. You could have found, I think DeSantis could have beaten Kamala. But it changes the argument, too.
0: It does.
1: You're making it about Trump, which I respect, and I understand what you're saying.
0: I'll make it about Reagan if you want to go there. He broke the rule, too.
1: Was he?
0: Oh, yeah.
1: Was he just over
0: 80? By a bunch.
1: I think
0: he was 80 or really close when he went out of office.
1: Yeah, yeah.
0: He was in 8 years, so he was in his 70s when he ran. My two favorite presidents were in their 70s.
1: Yeah. 70, I'm fine with 70s. I'm fine with 70s.
0: Trump stayed too long. That's your rule.
1: That is my rule. I got to be
0: consistent.
1: He's got to
0: go. They should just get him out right now and put JD in.
1: Yeah. See, you're making it about Trump. I'm making it about the actual bigger picture of Congress and what it should look like. Do you think we have too many old guys in Congress and gals?
0: I think we need term limits.
1: See, but that doesn't change the fact that if someone wants to run at 70, and let's say we say it's three terms in the Senate, they could be there at 88.
0: I'll give you four terms in Congress, two in the Senate, and two as president. That's it. That's the max for anybody's career.
1: Mm-hmm.
0: So you'd never get Nancy Pelosi. You'd never get these people to get there. How old was Biden when he got there? 29 or something?
1: Yeah.
0: So no, he couldn't have even possibly been around at that age.
1: Yes. But you don't see the younger person run anymore. Like a lot of them. I don't know. That's where I struggle with too. It's become an old person's game because who wants to do this? We talked about it last week. The good people don't want to do it.
0: I think the House and Senate are different than president. I think people will choose a president that they like, and I trust that we'll maybe get it right. I don't know. I just thought Trump was better than all of them in 2016. I didn't like anybody we were trotting out there. I love Trump from day one, but I liked him before he even knew he was running, when he had a news conference in an airplane hangar about Barack Obama's ID.
1: Yeah,
0: that was fun. I was like, I need this guy in my life.
1: So Kate has me on the record claiming I'm
0: anti-Trump.
1: Trump 2.0, which is actually true.
0: It's true.
1: But like Keatsman, he is brilliant. at making the debate about what he wants to make it.

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12: From ABC News, I'm Chuck Sievertson. The co-pilot who attacked the captain on the Fly Dubai flight to Israel intended to crash that plane into Tel Aviv's Ben-Gurion Airport. According to two senior U.S. officials and an Israeli source familiar with the investigation, ABC's Tom Sufi Burridge.
13: Senior intelligence officials say he was previously suspended from flying after being identified as a security risk. Sources familiar with the investigation say Al-Hamami was a co-pilot trainee for Oman Air in 2024 when he was found in possession of extremist materials.
12: The big controversial issues to be decided by the Supreme Court as it opens its new term this morning include is whether local governments have the right to sue oil, gas, and coal manufacturers for the effects of climate change and to demand money to offset the cost of damage. And
14: do Illinois and Connecticut have the right to ban powerful firearms like AR-15s, or is that a violation of the Second Amendment? Is Arizona allowed to require people to show proof of citizenship when registering to vote?
12: ABC Sherry Preston. Records reviewed by ABC News show frat brothers at Cornell accused of raping a student 2 years ago tried to do what was described as damage control in the weeks afterward. ABC News obtaining a recording of a phone call between Jane Doe and frat brother Matthew Ingalls. ABC's Aaron Katursky.
15: She asked him how they ended up in a threesome with one of his frat brothers.
16: So you come in, say hi, we start dancing for like maybe 3 to 5 minutes, and then I pop the question. You say yes, then I remember like we didn't know who else to bring, so I go up to who was on the dance floor too, and I pop the question, and he's like, yeah, and then we go upstairs.
15: Jane Doe then asking for his help to identify all of the men.
12: The U.S. Air Force has now moved all its bombers out of a southern England Air Force base because of a possible Iranian terrorist plot. You're listening to ABC News.
17: Missouri Net News, I'm Matt Pilcher. A 73-year-old Arkansas man was killed Saturday evening when an ultralight aircraft crashed in Pettis County in central Missouri. The Missouri State Highway Patrol says the aircraft went down near a pond in the front yard of a home. Missouri's chief elections officer is looking ahead to voter participation in next month's general election. Secretary of State Denny Hoskins is sharing his expectations for turnout on Election Day.
0: I look forward to probably a higher turnout this midterm just because we have so many different things and ballot initiatives that you vote on Election Day.
17: Each year, Missouri gets thousands of complaints from older residents targeted by scam artists. The AARP's Tom Cambers says AI is proving to be a useful tool for con artists.
4: We're getting deepfakes, which are very convincing, where the scammers are coming in with video and audio that sounds like it's from a family member.
17: This is Missouri Net.
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20: 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I'm Kevin Keatsman with the easiest and toughest radio job in the world. Tough to follow Mundo, easy to do it because the big lead-in audience, we love it. It is so fun with the crossover every day here with Pete. We have a great time with that. We continued it into the commercial break. We should probably start recording the commercial break at the top of the hour and posting that somewhere just on social media. Here's what Mark came in. He had an opinion. It was good. That was really good. Welcome to the show. We got a nice broadcast lined up for you today, including why are people losing their minds that Donald Trump is buying commercials during NFL football games. I don't know how many people saw it in Kansas City yesterday. You had to watch Fox. He did not do an ad buy on CBS. These are not campaign spots. They're paid for by the United States government. And oh my gosh, is the left going crazy that Trump is running commercials during football about the greatness of America and rooting out all the evil people that hate America. It's fantastic stuff. We'll talk a little Chiefs later in the show. They win 30-27 over the Raiders. And even better than that, everybody that you want to lose in the, except the Ravens, everybody that you want to lose in the AFC lost. Like, it's best day ever for the Kansas City Chiefs. They had a high school football game evacuated in Minnesota this weekend because of Somalis. Somalians. I'll fill you in on that story. And, of course, we'll check in with Mark on everything going on in his world as another parlay bit the dust, but that is okay. We begin today with Roger Marshall fighting back against Adam Hamilton. It has begun in a serious way. The Marshall campaign has purchased $1.2 million worth of broadcast television, cable, and streaming. Now, they're buying radio as well, and they're doing, you know, push polling. They've got people's cell phones, things pop. They're doing all that, too. This one ad buy was simply for television, cable, and streaming. With a new video ad, a new film ad, attacking Adam Hamilton that basically says, well, the headline of it is Hamilton protected a pedophile. Now, that's something else. That's strong. It makes you wonder about the strategy of why Marshall played it cool the whole time and hasn't done much in this campaign. Adam Hamilton has been banging the drum against Roger Marshall with the most disingenuous lie of a commercial with this woman named Misha that says the police arrested her because she owed Roger Marshall $50. It is categorically and emphatically not true. It was a different doctor, and she was arrested after she failed 8 times to appear in court or return summons from the court to pay multiple debts, dozens of different debts. She was basically a deadbeat that paid nobody anything ever, and they finally came and got her. It had absolutely almost nothing to do with Roger Marshall. I think the doctor that actually billed her was maybe part of his practice or something, or with them. The whole thing. So color me amused that Adam Hamilton is upset and has already had to cut a commercial. I think he'd already cut it, folks. I'm not kidding. I think this spot was cut like in June. And it's, of course, it's Roger Marshall, nasty politics as usual, bringing up this fake story about our fall church camp with the kids. Well, they had a creeper at the church camp. He worked for Adam Hamilton. And he fondled boys, is what he did. And the boys tried to close the door on the cabin they were staying in. And the creeper said, no, it's an open door policy here. That's the rules. You will not lock the door and you will not keep me out. Well, they told their parents about it. The parents told Pastor Adam. Not much was done initially. They started an investigation. They're now publishing all of these documents online of what he told authorities when this happened. And it's very clear he didn't want anybody outside of the church to know. That's Pastor Adam. That's the Democrat playbook. No transparency. We'll do what we do. And when we get in front of the camera, we'll tell you how to do what we want you to do. But we'll do our own thing over here and not shed any light on it. Eventually, a man would be caught. Sex offender, pedophile, trouble. A few years later, Adam brought him back. And he got in trouble again. A lot of people will say, I don't know this to be true, certainly not an expert, but a lot of people will say, once a pedophile, always a pedophile. You just got to keep, you got to keep him away. That's why we have a sex offender list. And it is not any type of an overstatement for Roger Marshall to have commercials on saying Hamilton protected a pedophile, because that's exactly what he did. When you have a pedophile working for you and you don't notify the authorities about this, you're protecting them. Are you not? What else would you call that? Now, we can have a serious debate. This is 20 years ago that it happened, on whether that has any bearing on this year's race, whether or not, if you like Hamilton's politics, you don't care that he protected this pedophile. Well, we just know that about the Democrat Party. They actually like pedophiles, right? Isn't that their thing? They're fixated on this stuff. Anything unusual related to sex is sort of their lane. They really like that and celebrate that. Now Hamilton's mad that they're mentioning drag queen stories for kids, which his church funded. And he says, I've never been to a drag queen show. I've never met a drag queen. Not that there's anything wrong with it, but I've never met a drag queen. I mean, this guy's on the defensive now. And I'm not sure I know why Roger Marshall waited so long, because clearly he slipped in the polls and lost. But I think they may be onto something. This is a 30-day blitz, and Roger Marshall's going hard on Pastor Adam. Politico, which is a left-leaning organization, did a podcast interview with Adam Hamilton and started asking him about beef and cattle. How are you going to win in Kansas when you don't want people to eat beef because they fart? And there's going to be climate change because the cows in Kansas are farting. That's literally been his stance. He did a sermon on this, that we need to change our diets. Eat more vegetables and less meat. There he is on Politico. He's right there, Adam Hamilton, currently saying, oh, I eat meat. I'm proud to eat meat. And as someone in Kansas, I think we need to look at what the cattle eat so that they produce less methane. Like, he's already switched from we shouldn't eat beef to let's feed the cattle something different so they don't fart as much. I don't know what this guy stands for. He's just your typical Democrat. So he's waving in the wind, and anybody that wants to pay attention's got 30 days to figure this out. And you're going to find out that he can't win in Kansas on policy. Nobody likes his policies in Kansas. They don't. On September 27th, the Muslims for Adam had a fundraiser for him, $250 to attend minimum, $10,000 on the high end. And after he went and spoke with his Muslim group in Overland Park on September 27th, they put a post on social media that says they told what Adam said in private, because he won't say it publicly, that Adam Hamilton condemns Israel and their actions, and he is, quote, a huge ally of the Muslim community, unquote, and we need him in Washington, D.C. These are the same group of people in Overland Park that had Abdul El Sayed in a few months ago, helping him raise money for his race in Michigan. These are heavy hitter, rich Muslims in Overland Park working for Adam Hamilton. Just take it for what it is. If anybody's paying attention the last 30 days, this race is going to swing. And Roger Marshall's going to win by 5, 6, 7, 8 points. If people are paying attention. I just don't know how much people pay attention. I do know this. I saw a story today that from 2018 to 2024, that's 6 years, cycles of elections, three elections, through those years, at this point, 30 days out, they took all of the national polling, every single poll by any outfit anywhere, they took all of it from 18 to 24. And 30 days out, 93% of the polls that were released 30 days out overcounted and overfavored the Democrat candidate. 93%. That's pretty much all of them, folks. That's pretty much every poll but one. And on average, they missed on the Democrat by 3.9 points. That's why we sit here as Republicans in a panic leading up to elections, and we look at the polls where they ask more Democrats than Republicans who they're voting for, and we freak out that the candidate's down or this is close or that. I don't know what's going to happen, but I'm sick of these polls manipulating people and pushing them toward Democrats to make everyone think, well, Trump must really be bad. His numbers are bad, and everybody's voting for Democrats, it looks like, so I guess my vote doesn't count. I'll just stay home. That's what they're trying to get you to do as a conservative. We must heed this warning this year. This is the time. This is the time to motivate and grab somebody. There's no president on the ballot. You got to grab a friend. You got to find somebody and take them. If you can find five people, even better. But if you just grab one, if everybody listening to me right now that has a vote in Kansas or Missouri, depending on what race you're into, whatever your race is, if you just found one person, everybody listening right now, we win everything. It's just a sweep. We win it all. Sometimes it's as simple as, okay, I'm going to make sure I vote, but I need to find one more person to go with me. Or maybe it's somebody that's older. You say, hey, I'll pick you up. I'll take you on election day. Let's go. I'll buy you lunch. I'll buy you lunch. Let's go vote. You know they're a good, solid conservative, but they weren't planning on voting off here. Just go pick them up and take them to lunch. Least you can do. It doesn't take that much effort on our part. We got to care, and we have to find other people that care. I'm glad Roger Marshall cares. I don't care what he says about Adam Hamilton in these ads. I mean, what Hamilton did to him with this Misha lady, over $50, like the cops came to her door because she owed Roger. That's literally what the commercial says. I got arrested because I owed Roger Marshall $50. My butt, you did. It's a lie. And then she's obviously a hardened liberal. The healthcare system stinks, and Roger Marshall's getting rich off of it. Why does the healthcare system stink? I thought Obama fixed it. What Democrat could possibly complain about healthcare? Shut up. You got Obamacare. You got everything you ever wanted. You got it. What's wrong with healthcare? Don't, no, no. You've lost your right as a Democrat to complain about healthcare. Obama fixed it. We were told, keep your doctor. Low premiums. Everything's covered. It won't be like Canada. It's all good. You got it. You got your way. The Supreme Court, the Republican-leaning justices on the Supreme Court favored your side and handed it to you and said, sure, this can be legal. Let's do this. And there it is. No, no complaining. Sorry, I don't want to hear from Democrat Misha that Roger Marshall is getting rich off a broken healthcare system. It's your healthcare system. You voted for it. See, these people just don't do the issues. It's all just venom and hatred. And if that's what Roger Marshall has to do to fight back with Pastor Adam, I'm here for it. Hamilton protected a pedophile. Yes, please. Run it night and day. 913-4087.
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4: Welcome back to the show. Our phone lines are open. 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Any topic, anything that happened over the weekend. And, of course, we take Chiefs calls, too. 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And this is John in Lewisburg getting started on a Monday. Hi, John.
5: How you doing, Kevin?
4: I'm well.
5: What a wonderful morning.
4: Yes, sir.
5: Cows are fed. I'm back in my studio. And I wholeheartedly agree with Marshall's strategy. He has kept his powder dry. He hadn't shot his wad early. And he's going to go after him now. Hamilton.
4: I agree. It's absolutely what it looks like. And he saved his war chest for the end. And hopefully that strategy works. And what he really needs to do, and Ty Masterson told Pete Mundo this morning on Mundo in the Morning, what you really need to do is they need to motivate the registered Republicans to actually vote. That's all they need to do in Kansas.
5: Like myself.
4: Yes.
5: We talked about it before.
4: Well, you were squishy as could be 2 weeks ago. You were squishy 2 weeks ago.
5: Well, I was squishy, and you brought me back off the cliff.
4: Well.
5: The edge of the cliff. But we've got to stop Adam Hamilton.
4: Yes. That's exactly
5: plain
4: right.
5: And simple.
4: And that's what politics has become, and we... You know, it's what Trump was so good at. He learned what the Democrats were good at and turned it on them. They villainize their opponent. That's what they do. And that's what Trump has done his whole career.
5: Yeah.
4: He makes them the bad guys. You know, they're doing it with these NFL. Have you seen these NFL commercials that are running or the ads that Trump's running during NFL football? He comes on. It's basically
5: I listen on the radio.
4: Okay. Well, these were placed on Fox this weekend. So all the games on Fox had these. And at the end, it's got a little thing at the bottom. It says paid for by the United States government. These are not campaign ads. This is like, some sort of government announcement, a public interest campaign of some sort. He says in this, we will throw off the sick political class that hates our country. We will rout the fake news media and we will liberate America from these villains once and for all. It's spectacular. And leftists are going crazy. Now, the good thing is not many leftists watch football, but the ones that do are going crazy.
5: Yeah. Well, it's all crazy. But I have no problem with any of that. If it was Biden doing it, I mean,
4: they talked about it. They did it.
5: Yeah.
4: How many COVID shot ads did they force down your throat that the government paid for?
5: Exactly.
4: Biden did it. They all do it.
5: Let's never forget about COVID and what they did to us.
4: Yep. Good call, John. Thank you, buddy. Appreciate you.
5: Yep. Have a good one.
4: Pet those cattle and you get a chance. Tell them we said hi. All right, let's go to Paul in Lansing, I believe. Hi, Paul. What's up today?
6: Hey, Kevin. Thanks for taking my call.
4: Sure.
6: Hey, if Republicans are going to go after Hamilton for protecting pedophiles, they might get him some Republican votes, you know. Let's not forget who's protecting pedophiles. Let's not forget who gave Epstein the sweetheart deal in Florida and ended up with cabinet position on Trump's cabinet. Let's not forget who was best friends with the biggest pedophile child sex trafficker of our lives, Jeffrey Epstein. Let's not forget who told 12-year-old child on camera, hey, I will be dating her in 10 years. Can you believe that? You remember who said that?
4: No, but you're going to tell me.
6: Donald Trump.
4: Oh, sure.
6: You can go to YouTube and look it up.
4: Okay. So you think Trump and Epstein were close, and he was like on the island, and Trump's a pedophile.
6: I didn't say he was on the island.
4: Oh, but he's
6: a
4: pedophile.
6: Katie Johnson is?
4: Do you think Trump's a pedophile?
6: Katie Johnson is?
4: Do you think Trump's a pedophile?
6: I know multiple women have testified in court.
7: Women or girls?
6: That you sexually assaulted them. It doesn't matter what I think. I'm telling you what I know.
7: Well, I don't. Oh, you know
6: multiple
7: he's a pedophile.
6: Women have testified in court that he sexually assaulted them.
7: If that's
6: Katie
7: women,
6: Thompson,
7: that's not a pedophile. Katie, do you know Thompson what a pedophile is?
6: I do.
7: Okay.
6: What do you call somebody that tells a 12-year-old child,
7: wait.
6: "Hey, I'll be dating her in 10 years"?
7: I don't know. Did he do something to the 12-year-old child? I call that somebody misspeaking and saying something stupid, trying to be funny. That's what I'd call it. That's all I'd call it. I'm not. You guys know this about the show. I don't care about the Epstein. He's dead. It's the Epstein thing. Are you kidding me? I don't, at this point, and I get in a lot of trouble when I say this because so many people are like, hey, we have to find the pedophiles and jail them all. I agree with you, but I don't think there's statutes of limitations on all this stuff. It's years and years and years ago. It's all Epstein's name gets uttered for one reason. Politics. That's it. There is no other reason. His name would never come up. It just comes up from the parties, and they both point at each other and say, you're the pedophiles, you're the pedophiles. It is very clear that the people, overwhelmingly the highest percentage of people that were around or in the orbit of Jeffrey Epstein were Democrats. That's not debatable. And there's just been nothing on Trump. So that's fine. Call the show. Derail it from what people really want to hear about and say your piece and sound angry if you want. I don't care. It's not something that really bothers me that bad. Here is Mark in Independence. Good morning, Mark. How are you today?
8: Hey, I'm doing all right. Tell you, that last caller needs to get a little better informed on stuff. You know, first of all, you remember when the FBI scurried all over the country trying to locate where Joe Biden's daughter's diary was, and he finally found it? Well, you know, they know in that diary that she talked about how her dad always liked trying to shower with her. So I'd like to remind your previous caller of that, number one.
7: I know.
8: Number two, they supported Bill Clinton for years, and you couldn't have a bigger pedophile than him. And Bill Clinton, by the way, had more pictures taken at Epstein's Island than anybody. So I don't know why they don't talk about that.
7: All right, Mark. Thank you for the call. Those things are true. And you're going to have a hard time convincing any Americans of anything other than this. If you want to talk about the party of weird sex people.
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11: Missouri Net News, I'm Matt Pilcher. A 73-year-old Arkansas man was killed Saturday evening when an ultralight aircraft crashed in Pettis County in central Missouri. The Missouri State Highway Patrol says the aircraft went down near a pond in the front yard of a home. Missouri's chief elections officer is looking ahead to voter participation in next month's general election. Secretary of State Denny Hoskins is sharing his expectations for turnout on Election Day.
12: I look forward to probably a higher turnout this midterm just because we have so many different things and ballot initiatives that you vote on Election Day.
11: Each year, Missouri gets thousands of complaints from older residents targeted by scam artists. The AARP's Tom Camber says AI is proving to be a useful tool for con artists.
13: We're getting deepfakes, which are very convincing, where the scammers are coming in with video and audio that sounds like it's from a family member.
11: This is Missouri Net.
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16: Pollock, Kenneth Walker rushed for 177 yards and two scores as the Chiefs held off the Raiders 30-27. Kenny's two-yard touchdown run with 3:21 left gave Kansas City the lead for good.
17: Offensively, it was great to see Walker have another big day. The crucial time, the big long run that he had, but he was productive the whole day.
16: Andy Reid now 7-1 at Allegiant Stadium. He's got more wins in Vegas than any Raiders coach. And Mizzou jumped 11 spots to 14th after their 45-17 win over then number 8 Florida, their first win over a ranked opponent since 2013.
18: That stuff for y'all to tweet about and to make up stories about and try to create some sort of narrative about me or my program, I really couldn't care less, okay? The SEC is a hard league. Yeah, I'm done with that.
16: Mizzou snaps a 9-game losing streak against top 10 SEC teams. Bill Pollock, Missouri Net.
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1: I mean, how about those Chiefs yesterday? Wow. You know, they're not flawless. They're a little scattered sometimes. They're wildly entertaining, but you know what? They're perfect. They're 4-0, the only team in the AFC. Everybody else and their brother lost yesterday, which was an awful lot of fun. The Chiefs beat the Raiders 30-27. The Broncos lost. The Chargers lost. The Bills lost. The Bengals lost. Chiefs are the one seed right now, the only undefeated team in the AFC. And it's just a great show. Now they get a chance over a couple of weeks to really refine some things. The bye always does good. I don't know that you really want it this early, but we'll take it. Sitting at 4-0, let America just seethe over this for 2 weeks. And you know, America loves tuning in. They're like, oh, the Raiders got them today. This is so great. The Raiders are going to beat the Chiefs. This is so great. It's so, no. Did that just happen? Yes, it did. Yes, it did. Let's go back to the phones. We got Scott and Lawrence joining us now. What's up, Scott? How are you today, buddy?
2: Well, I was going to call about the last segment because that idiot, that's all they've got is they want to throw these bombs like that that seem to think that's going to do something. Whenever the entire populace of countries passed the Epstein files, when you get right down to it. But on the Chiefs, I'm going to switch gears really quick. On the Chiefs, my son and I yesterday, before the game, we're sitting there going, you know, Tyreek Hill's available, you know, what do you think, blah, blah, blah, blah. And we're going, yeah, I don't want that guy back. You know, too much baggage, you know, off the field problems, all this kind of, he was injured. And by the time the game's over, we're gone. You know, We've lost Tyquan Thornton and Worthy. We're going, well, maybe he doesn't look so bad after all. So, at any rate, that's my thought. What do you think?
1: I think most Chiefs fans would love to have Tyreek Hill back. And I don't know if some of that is just nostalgia. He's had serious injuries. He's not been that effective. We'll see what happens. Look, the Chiefs can tolerate turmoil and strange things around their team better than most. And we saw some of this yesterday. Bieniemy and Mahomes got into it there briefly for a moment on the sideline. So we saw that. We've got a left tackle who left the team last year and went home to his family in San Diego. And now, 6 weeks ago, he had a back injury that was day-to-day, and now it's week-to-week or month-to-month. So we don't know what's going on with Josh Simmons. Kingsley, the left guard yesterday, didn't play as a coach's decision. Now, they were in Vegas. Did he break curfew and go out and do something crazy? I don't know. But the Chiefs have a history of being very good even when they have turmoil. So it's hard for me to sit here and say, you can't bring Tyreek Hill in because he's going to be a problem and a distraction, because the Chiefs seem to thrive on that stuff.
2: Well, you know, like you said, they do deal with chaos in a great way. And, you know, they do have some other guys. Royal seemed to want to step up yesterday, even though Mahomes kind of missed him on a couple of shots. But thanks for your point.
1: Yeah, thank you. I appreciate the call, Scott. I'll say this about Tyreek Hill. I don't think the Chiefs want to bring him back. But if they feel like they need to and he can make a difference because they have injuries at their wide receiver position, then I trust him to go ahead and try it. I think they've earned that. You win 3 Super Bowls, you've earned that. But I don't think they really want him back. But they may have to do something like that. I guess we'll see. Here's Jeff in Shawnee on KCMO Talk Radio. Good morning, Jeff.
3: Hey, good morning. Beautiful day out. Hey,
1: yeah.
3: I'm glad to hear you have a diverse people listening to your show. That is awesome. And let's go back to Obamacare, the Affordable Care Act, the biggest joke out there. Anytime you have to subsidize it with such large amounts of money, it's not a good program. So the Democrats, they can let that all go on Obamacare. And one other thing I want to ask you. I retired from the Water District. Do you remember who you listened to Paul Harvey with, what his first name was?
1: Ron Cook?
3: Yep.
1: Yeah.
3: No, Ron Cook. Yep. Yep. Yep. Yep.
1: Yep. Great man.
3: Paul Harvey. Yeah, Paul Harvey. I always liked his good day and the rest of the story, because anytime somebody tells me a story, I always go, I want to hear the rest of the story.
1: That's right. That's right. It was really cool, and Ron was great, and he was just about as – yeah, I use a term that I don't think anybody uses anymore, and I say this about Philip Rivers, who was the Chargers quarterback all those years. I want Philip Rivers to get Tony Romo's job. I think Philip Rivers would be a great analyst because he's kind of homespun. He's got a little down-home sound to him, you know what I mean? And that was Ron, and I got a dose of that, and I don't remember if his background was maybe in Arkansas or something like that, but there was just something grounded and unique about that man. He had a quiet confidence, and I really, really, really enjoyed working with him, and man, he loved Paul Harvey.
3: Hey, I worked there for 20 years and retired. A very good, diverse group of guys there, man. Great people, yeah. Man. But, yeah, I think he had a little bit of hillbilly in him. You're right.
1: Hillbilly. Yeah, that's good. Homespun's what I like to say.
3: Okay. Hey, have a great day.
1: Okay, buddy. Take care. That's absolutely the case. Here is Mike in Olathe. Mike, you're on KCMO. Yeah, what's up?
4: Thanks, Kev. Hey, mm-hmm. Mike in Olathe. Hey, listen, I want to two things. First of all, thank you for making the point about Epstein. I mean, enough already.
1: That's enough.
4: It's like the default with the left is race or Epstein. It's only two ways they go. And you're right. The definition of a pedophile is never brought up. I mean, Trump had an issue in his early life, but they were women. They weren't children.
1: Well, he called because Pastor Adam, there's negative ads running against Hamilton protected a pedophile. So he had to change that into Trump's worse than Adam. Trump's worse than Adam. Right. Okay, well.
4: It's always, hey, what about look at him? Look at Orange Man. Wait, no. We're not talking about that. We're talking about Hamilton. Second thing, the Tariq Hill thing. There's a reason. And, you know, earlier when Boyenemy's son had the issue and fired the weapon and hit the wife, and I was kind of with you, I was like, oh, do we need any more drama here? Well, Boyenemy, to me, as I told Mark or one day, I said, we got to start making the T-shirt, Boyenemy Matters. That may be the one thing that we would enjoy with Tariq Hill, because there's something about the discipline of this team right now and the way they're approaching the game on the offensive side. The defense keeps getting better, as they always do every year, each week. But the offense has a structure and a discipline that we haven't seen in a while, and I think it has to do with the enemy, and I think that may be the one – angle that would bring the best out of Tariq Hill again and keep him in check and just pray he doesn't get hurt.
1: Yeah, I don't know, Bienemy. Okay, I totally respect your opinion. The Chiefs look different on offense because of Kenneth Walker. Let's be honest.
4: That's true.
1: And Andy Reid's plays that he's got in the playbook. He had a 76-yard run yesterday. It's the longest one in the NFL this year. This guy's an absolute game changer for the Chiefs. So this was a game where Mahomes was going to have a hard time winning the game for the Chiefs. He was 15 out of 30, had as many incomplete. They were throwing him around like a rag doll. The line couldn't block for him. But you know what the line did do? They blocked for the running back. And that's the strength of this offensive line.
4: Well, and the game changed on the handoff.
1: Sure.
4: That handoff and that hole, and that changed the whole complexion.
1: Of course.
4: Because now everything else, the air game came back. So you're right.
1: Yeah, it was just enough. It was just enough in the air. But, yeah, look, Bienemy, obviously that was a lot of turmoil. He's got to be dealing with all kinds of stuff still. Like, that doesn't go away, what happened. I mean, his wife was wounded fairly seriously. Yeah. The son's in jail. I mean, that you're thinking about that every day. So he's a distracted coordinator. That doesn't mean he can't do his job. I'm not – they're 4-0. There's no complaining here. But my larger point was, when I think back to when Tyreek Hill was here before, you know, team turmoil kind of worked for the Chiefs.
4: Yeah, that is true. They manipulate – you're right. And it seems like when game day hits, everybody's on the same page.
1: Yeah.
4: And at least we've got that back again.
1: Yeah, like
4: that.
1: Maybe we're tired of hearing from the critic or the people say this is going to, like, we're tired of that and it's game day. Let's go show them. One of those things, maybe.
4: Yeah.
1: That's it.
4: We're overcoming the CDS, too, because the calls aren't going our way as much as they have been, at least in the minds of others.
1: Yeah, indeed. Good call, buddy.
4: All right.
1: Thank you very much.
4: All right.
1: Yeah, the Chiefs are just really exciting and interesting and fun to watch. They're just pure entertainment. It's a blast. It's an absolute blast. And they're 4-0, and America's freaking out, and good. It's fun. As sports fans in this town, now, you younger listeners, you don't know. You've had a championship in everything. Like, if you're 35 or 40 years old, you've had the Jayhawks winning, you've had Sporting winning, you've had the Royals win a World Series, you've had the Chiefs win 3 Super Bowls, you don't know this. Folks that are a little older, that grew up here, the agony of the, oh my gosh, the bad Chiefs years were really bad. I mean, really bad. Empty seats. I went to I've mentioned this, I think, before. There was a picture of me and my buddy Brian Lopez when we were growing up. We were probably 14 years old. We went to a Chiefs-Broncos game at Arrowhead Stadium, and they showed a picture of us. We were down in the end zone standing there, and it was kind of a wide shot. There was nobody else in the section. The announced attendance that day was 27,000 for a Chiefs game at Arrowhead against the Broncos. That's how bad the Chiefs were. So, and I always say this about any team. Don't get too puffy as a Chiefs fan, or we can look at the Nebraska Cornhuskers. We can look at the Indiana Hoosiers in basketball. We can look at a whole bunch of different football teams around the country that you fall on hard times in pro teams, especially. It's coming around eventually. This is just we're going to ride this as long as we can, because eventually the Chiefs are going to be no good. That's the way the league's built. Now, that's probably years away, but it's going to happen again. It's cyclical, and that's how it works. And unfortunately, we just should not ever take this for granted. Don't think that the Chiefs are 4-0, that this thing's a lock. They're going to be the one seed. We're going to the Super Bowl. That all may happen, but don't count on it. Don't get puffy. Can't get too confident.
5: For me, I always think back to the 2012 season, because that was the worst I've ever seen the Chiefs. That was the year they...
1: Was that the 1-15 year?
5: Yeah, when they had that incident in the parking. Yeah.
1: Oh, boy.
5: We don't even want to go to that.
1: No, it was bad. That was a bad football team. It can happen. But I grew up around it a lot. Like, I was looking for a different team. There was a time when I was in college, like, the Raiders would play and I'd kind of cheer for them, because the Chiefs were just not a factor. And I was like, look at Jim Plunkett throwing these balls downfield. This is kind of fun to watch, you know? I had teams, like, the Dolphins were fun to watch. With Dan Marino.
5: Yeah.
1: And they were never a threat because he never won anything. But he was fun to watch. But no, this is the golden era of Chiefs football. And we knew that right from the jump. Like Mahomes' first year, we're like, this is it. This is the golden era. There's the guy. Let's see how many they can make out of it. But the odds are still, it's still the case. The odds are that the Chiefs wouldn't win another Super Bowl. Because how many teams have won four? How many quarterbacks have won four? Like three or four guys? Two?
5: Three, probably.
1: Brady, Montana. How many? Steve Young get three? Bradshaw?
5: Maybe.
1: Yeah. I think the fourth one separates you quite a bit.
5: Yeah.
1: But it's just so fun to watch. I like it for the entertainment, man. I like the regular season as much as anything. I mean, these games, I just look forward to them every week. And, you know, the Chiefs weren't much fun last year. It wasn't just the losing. The year before, they had all these close games, and it seemed miraculous. Yesterday didn't quite seem like those wins of a couple of years ago. The Chiefs look like a better football team than they were 2 years ago when they were in the Super Bowl. They do. They just look to me like they're going to be better. And they're making mistakes in the secondary. Noel Williams had a couple penalties on him. But these guys can play. Like, these corners are different. That Mansoor Delane plays the position differently than almost every corner in the league. He's what they call a trailer. He lets the receiver get behind him on purpose. Nobody does that. He's like, you're not going to get clearance past me. I want the inside. If the ball's thrown short, I'm going to grab it. It's about takeaways. He's like, I can cover you so well, I'm taking the inside position on you. Most corners don't want to be inside. They want to be outside with the player in front of them. But he likes to trail and watch the route and can turn on it. It's a very tough way to play the position, Mark. It's a nuance to the game, but it's really hard to do. And he clearly has it naturally.
5: And if you're playing a guy like Bo Nix or Kirk Cousins, who kind of underthrows the ball a lot, that's a good way to play it.
1: Well, the whole league does that now. They're like, my guy's better than your guy. I'll just throw it toward my guy.
5: Mm-hmm.
1: Because the pressure is so intense on these quarterbacks to get rid of it. No, it's fun. We should definitely be enjoying this thing every way we can. It's a lot more fun than going to a high school game in Eden Prairie, Minnesota, which is it's a weird way to describe this. It's an inner suburb of Minneapolis. So I guess the comp here would be something like Prairie Village, maybe. Yeah, Prairie Village. It's like the first suburbs of the Minneapolis area was Eden Prairie. There's way more suburbs for 20 more miles going out. Well, it's done what Prairie Village has done. It's become uber liberal. And they've got their high school game on Friday night, and they had to evacuate it. They shut the game down and evacuated everyone. It was not a storm. It's not an electrical outage. Oh, you know, it's just a bunch of teenage Somalians having a little gang fight, shooting at each other. It's not that big a deal. We love the Somalians in Minneapolis. We got to pay for everything for them. 93% of them are taking money from the government. But it's okay. We like the diversity here. We want the Somalians here. We'll teach them not to play with guns. These were teenagers, teenage Somali gangs firing at each other at a high school football game. I know, no better or worse than the Chiefs parade. I'm with you. But you know what? We didn't really invite the Chiefs parade thing. You know, it just, there's various gangs. There's crime in America. We're cracking down on it. We're doing better. It was a bad time then. It's better now. But when you just open your country to people from, and Trump's right, a loser country like Somalia, like, they're just losers as a country. They don't know what they're doing. And so what, The only smart ones got out and said, we'll just go steal from Uncle Sam. And so they're here. We're paying for them, and their kids now have guns, and they're shooting each other at high school games.
5: And Jacob Fry will dance with them.
1: And Jacob Fry will dance with them. Absolutely. Like, what Democrat is voting in Minnesota is voting for that? Yes, bring more Somalians, please. We need this kind of diversity. Bring your guns. Bring your crime. Bring your theft. Bring your fraud. We want it all. Can we get like 10,000 more Somalians here in Minneapolis, please? That's really what they want and what they vote for?
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7: The Chiefs are the team to beat. Yeah. I mean, they're the one seed right now.
8: It's like last remaining undefeated team in the AFC.
7: Buffalo just lost at home. Okay. Good luck. Now, look, I think the Chiefs, this is sort of a broad blanket statement. I don't think the Chiefs can be the one seed. I don't think they will be the one seed unless they win in Buffalo. I think that's just going to wind up just being the huge game.
8: Mm-hmm. Yeah.
7: Because you could see that being the tiebreaker.
8: Yep.
7: Whatever. But we'll see. I don't want to. I'm not real hip on going to Buffalo in January and thinking that's the way.
8: Mm-hmm.
7: That doesn't sound like that much fun to me.
8: It's worked before, but you don't want to trust that.
7: I'd rather not. Yeah. Dave Portnoy is out at Fox Sports College Football pregame show. He's the Barstool Sports guy. He's kind of a bomb thrower. Are you surprised? He says it was Ohio State's coach Ryan Day that got him kicked out.
8: Because he's a Michigan guy, right?
7: Because he's a Michigan guy.
8: Yeah. He was kind of a funny guy on that show. I watched it a couple times, and I didn't hate him. I don't always like the guy, but I didn't hate him on that show.
7: It's funny. Last week he was posting about the USC announcers for being homers. I'm like, there's no bigger homer in the world than Portnoy.
8: Yeah.
7: Michigan and then the Patriots, right?
8: Mm-hmm.
7: That's his thing?
8: Mm. Yep. And the Red Sox.
7: Did you see, okay, the Padres are playing against the Brewers. They're down 2-0 in the National League. Did you see the end of those two games this weekend?
8: I saw the one that hit the roof.
7: It hit the roof.
8: The home run, should have been a home run.
7: It's the ninth inning. There's a run on. The Padres are down 3-2. Their hitter, Ty France, hits the bomb of bombs. He's standing there watching it go out. In the ninth inning, it's going to win the game for them. They're going to bring their closer in and win the game, right? Yep. It hits a rafter, and it falls down, and Jackson Churio, the left fielder, catches it. And they said, that's the ground rule. The ball's in play. He caught it. You're out. Everybody agrees it was a home run.
8: Yeah.
7: But it hit the rafter and came straight down. Then the next day, Jackson Churio, with two strikes and two outs in the bottom of the ninth, down one run off the best closer in baseball, gets a bases-loaded single to win the game. Jackson Churio had himself a weekend.
8: Yeah, that was a good weekend for him.
7: Wow.
8: And the Brewers.
7: Exactly. How shocked were you the Missouri Tigers beat Florida 45-17?
8: That was a shocker for me. I thought that Missouri was going to lose just because they don't have a great record against ranked teams.
7: Man, that quarterback can play. Simmons can play. He's something else to watch. And Missouri at least showed what they're capable of, right?
8: Yeah.
7: They got a tough schedule. They play a lot of really good teams here.
8: Mm-hmm.
7: But I mean, that's just such a great day for Mizzou. Good for them.
8: That was huge.
7: They trolled the fans, the Florida fans. They played the Tom Petty song that Florida plays every game. And then on the Jumbotron, all they did was focus in on, like, couples of Gators fans. It's just classic. Way to go, Mizzou. Vince Show's coming up next on KCMO. Thank you for listening to Uncancelled. And Miranda's going to be up at 4 on 95.7.
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0: the former Soviet Union, now run by a former Soviet, that'd be Vladimir Putin. There's a story coming out of Russia now. Let me share with you a couple of headlines. Here's CNN. Researcher at Russian plague laboratory dies of unknown infection. Oh, that's got to be a good sign. Anybody remember the Wuhan lab in Wuhan, China, where the communists were playing with biological agents? And then they say more than 7 million people died of the Wuhan, more than 1 million in the United States of America. Commies kill. They love death more than we love life. And the KCBD headline, researcher at Russian plague lab dies of unknown infection. Vertical version. This is quite amazing. Lab worker possibly dies of plague in Siberia, prompting quarantine measures. So is this the Wuhan part two? Because the Soviets, they're as good at killing millions of people as anyone. Yes, sir. So we've got that going in Russia. CNN had the, in Siberia, no less, where they have their bio agent, their plague laboratory. It's called the plague laboratory. That's probably not where you want to work in Russia, where their standards are Russian. They're Soviet. Amazing stuff. And now Russian authorities have imposed an anti-epidemic measure. They've got a new package of anti-epidemic measures after a laboratory worker at Russian plague laboratory died of a mysterious illness. What could it be? That is even CNN there. Now, this reminded me because I, in a previous life, I covered defense, intelligence, national security matters. My office was in the Pentagon for 10 years, the CIA, all this stuff. And we'd be briefed from time to time on big things going on. And one of the things that I was briefed on, and I worked on a series on arms control, the Soviet Union, they worked to weaponize sickle cell anemia. Sickle cell anemia, it's a black disease, black African disease. And they sought to weaponize it, maximize it, and make it deliverable so they could wipe out the entire black population.
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2: From ABC News, I'm Mike Dubosky. The Supreme Court appeared divided today on a major climate change case. Attorneys from Exxon and Suncor have been arguing the city of Boulder, Colorado can't sue them for the negative effects of climate change, instead saying that should be in the purview of the federal government. Justice Brett Kavanaugh questioning one attorney.
3: There's a lot of constitutional theory being tossed around, but we have four precedents on point. Let me finish. Milwaukee 1, Milwaukee 2. Willette and AEP, which, as I read them together, make crystal clear that interstate air and water pollution are matters for federal law unless Congress specifically preserves state law.
2: President Trump is headed to Grand Isle, Nebraska today, rallying for incumbent Senator Pete Ricketts amid a close race with union leader and independent Dan Osborne. But ABC News chief White House correspondent Mary Bruce says Trump's presence could be a liability for some Republicans.
4: The president is urging voters to

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6: Massachusetts has declared a state of emergency over heating oil prices, and Governor Healey says she's actively finding other sources of energy to help ease up on the high costs.
7: We've got to look to bring more energy in. I'm looking to do that. I'm trying to do that every single day. You know, it's Donald Trump who last year tried to kill energy supply to Massachusetts. He tried to turn off that wind farm that right now is powering a couple hundred thousand homes and businesses in Massachusetts. So we can't have that.
6: Governor Healey also signing an executive order that will make hundreds of thousands more customers eligible for home heating assistance and will eliminate charges and fees on electric bills for the winter months. Amid complaints about privacy violations and misuse by police officers, the debate over automated license plate readers is far from over. ABC's Jim Ryan is in Texas, where it's suddenly more difficult to gain access to information about the cameras.
8: More difficult and much more expensive. Local and state law enforcement agencies have begun to charge a fee for records on their Flock camera systems. The Texas Tribune quotes a privacy watchdog as saying that the Fort Worth suburb of North Richland Hills is demanding $2.3 million for information about the city's AI-powered Flock cameras.
6: And Pennsylvania health authorities say there are now over 1,000 confirmed cases of the measles. I'm Mike Dubusky, ABC News.
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12: 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Scott, thank you for joining us. I would think a lot of people may be tempted to simply keep the plan they have because it worked for them this year. Why is it important to review your coverage every year?
13: Yeah, that's a great question. What I like to say is every fall, when you think of the leaves changing, it's time to look at the changes that have happened in your life. And that includes in Medicare. Not only do your circumstances sometimes change in ways that you might not think would affect what's going on with your health, such as different prescriptions that you may be on or new providers that you're wanting to see to get your health care. The plans that are available to Medicare beneficiaries change every year. Even if it's the same plan that you had, the drugs that are included on the formulary or the drug list can change. The tiers that they appear on, the cost associated with them can change. And in some cases, the provider network changes. And we've had a fair amount of that over the years. One thing about the provider networks is that information doesn't come out until right before open enrollment starts. So we don't yet know the exact provider networks that are going to be serving Missouri. If you've moved across the state or from one county to another, that can also affect what insurance is available to you based on where you live, your county you're in. So there's a lot of factors that go into what options are available to you, particularly if you're talking about Medicare Advantage plans versus traditional Medicare, and then looking at your, you know, prescription drug plans. Those can also change, and there may be new options available that were not available in the prior year that you would want to consider or look at before you make your enrollment decisions for 2027.
12: When it comes to prescription drug coverage, what should people be checking with their medications and their drug plan?
13: Well, you'll want to, whether you're doing this independently or whether you contact one of our counselors to do this, you would want to have your list of medications that you take. The dosages are, of course, important as well. And you'll want to also think about for your Part D plan, obviously, you know, what drugs you're on, that's the key thing. Obviously, to get a personalized plan, you'll need your Medicare beneficiary number, your Medicare number that's on your card from the government. And then we can log in and have a personalized conversation about your particular situation, because it varies across individuals and across, you know, the country. And different circumstances can really affect what might be the best choice for you. So those are important things for Part D.
12: Scott Minia with Missouri Connections for Health here with us on Show Me Today. If you have Medicare, now's the time to take a look at your health coverage, as Medicare open enrollment runs October 15th through December 7th. There can be a lot of mail, phone calls, advertisements during this open enrollment period. How can people tell the difference between legitimate information and a sales pitch?
13: Well, one thing to think about when you're evaluating messaging from Medicare is you need to look if there's a URL involved, a website. If it says .com at the end of it, it probably isn't Medicare. .gov would be where you're wanting to see on the Medicare side of things. Also, just basically, you can go on Medicare.gov and you can research plan information, such as the star ratings that exist for each of the providers who have been operating for a while in your area. And the star ratings can determine satisfaction level of other people, other Medicare beneficiaries with that particular plan. Those can change from year to year. So that would be one thing. Also, I mean, if I were doing this, I would use my Googling skills and look up the name of the plan and see what news stories there are out there on sources that I'm looking for. There are a lot of people, a lot of entities that are trying to market Medicare because there are so many Medicare beneficiaries out there right now because of the baby boom, right? There's a lot of people chasing the potential potential people to cover for their benefits. And there are third party marketing entities that are basically designed to locate people who are interested in getting Medicare help. And then they may collect information and then provide it to different insurance companies and brokers. And there are rules about all of that that the entities must follow, but it's not necessarily always done as meticulously, I would say, as it might be. Speaking from personal experience in this case with my mother, a provider, an insurance company said, well, Mrs. Minnie, I compared it to all the plans and you're in the best one. Yes, they looked at all the plans that that provider offers. They didn't look at all the plans available from any provider. That's a different question. And that's where working with someone like a Missouri SHIP counselor who's trained to be unbiased, I don't express an opinion as a counselor to anyone about what they should enroll in. What I do is I try to delve into the individual situation of the client and what is important to them, and then let that drive the conversation. And then as a counselor, I explain based on what the interest of the client is, I explain the differences between the plans and what you might consider on this plan versus this other plan, or whether you're talking about Medicare Advantage or traditional Medicare. There are pros and cons to the different elements. Our goal is to empower you as the decision maker for your own health care to make an informed decision.
12: Yeah, and I wanted to get into that. What does Missouri SHIP, S-H-I-P, what does Missouri SHIP actually do when someone contacts you? Can you kind of walk us through a scenario?
13: Yeah, well, first of all, we're a limited resource. There are a lot of baby boomers out there, which means there are more and more people who are coming to seek our help. And we're limited by the number of counselors that we have available and the amount of time during the open enrollment period for how many sessions we can fit in that amount of time. But what'll happen is hopefully you will call early on. So I believe we would start scheduling referrals the week of October 12th. So just before October 15th. And then the sooner after October 15th that you contact us to get a slot, the more likely you are to be able to get a counseling session before we run out of those. What happens when you call? One of our great customer service reps will ask questions about what it is that you're looking to find out or to work on. What Medicare questions do you have? Is it open enrollment related versus something that is not related to open enrollment? And then if it is an open enrollment related question, meaning I want help comparing plans for my Part D for the year, or I want to look at my Medicare Advantage plan options, then the customer service rep will create a referral in our system, and then they will try to connect that referral to a counselor who is physically in your area. But those are not always possible. We sometimes have more demand in one part of the state than we have counselors available right there. So either way, we connect the client who's called us to a counselor by sending a referral. It's not an immediate process. The counselors then have a certain number of days that they will try to reach out to the client and schedule a mutually agreeable time. When everyone is prepared, they might talk about what to bring to your counseling session and that kind of thing. And they'll set a date and a time that is agreeable to the folks who call. If you do call, it's very important that when you get a call from a number that you may not recognize, that you answer the phone, because our counselors are all over the state working with different agencies, and some of them even are using personal cell phones because they're volunteers. To contact you. So it won't always say Missouri SHIP, but if you've recently requested a counseling session and someone calls you, the next is answering the phone. That counselor will, depending on what level of question you have and how much time it will take, will set an appointment and actually take as much time as you need to do the drug comparison, looking at what medications you're on and connecting that using tools from the federal government online. We will then walk you through what options come up and share what what the options are for you in your particular scenario, and then have a discussion about which one makes sense for you and potentially enroll you, or have you give you instructions for following through to complete your enrollment for the new year. And it may be the plan you're on, if it's still the same and your needs haven't changed, it may very well be okay for you to stay in what you're doing. And what you'll have then is peace of mind. We don't sell anything, so none of this is a sales pitch. All we do is help answer the questions to the degree that we can to satisfy your need, so that you can feel confident in whatever you're enrolling in for the new year is the best fit for you of what's available.
12: Scott, for someone listening right now that's thinking, I need to do this, I have no idea where to start, what's the first thing they should do?
13: Well, the first thing to do to think about securing an appointment would be, you can go to our website, MissouriShipShIP.org, and use the contact form, which will ask you all of the questions we would need to know to set up a counseling appointment for you. Or during the workday, between like 9 and 4, you can call our 800 number and be connected to a live customer service rep who can do that for you, and then make your appointment. And then, of course, answer the phone when the counselor calls you to follow through on that connection. And depending on what it is that you need, or what level of detail, Medicare can be very complex. There are lots of questions that can come up. And the answer usually, I jokingly say, the answer to any Medicare question is it depends, meaning it depends on you. It depends on what's important to you. It depends on where you live. It depends on your health situation. So those questions can lead a lot of different directions. And counseling may need to consult with one of our trainers or someone like that to get additional information to make sure that we're giving you the very best information possible. Our goal is that you are served as promptly as we can within our limitations, and that you have really good, accurate information so you can feel confident in what your decision is.
12: MissouriShip.org is the website. Scott Minia with Missouri Connections for Health, as we get ready for Medicare open enrollment October 15th through December 7th. Scott, thank you for the information and sharing with us.
13: Definitely. Always appreciate it.
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15: As a parent, you said you'd never give up the convertible.
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12: Back on Show Me Today, the voice of Missouri. At least one study is suggesting Americans will pay more for heat in their homes this winter. University of Missouri economics professor J. Isaac Miller tells Sue Danielson there are some variables that could confirm that theory, but he says there are also some factors that could send bills lower, at least in Missouri. He says one big factor is the super El Nino weather phenomenon, which could mean a milder winter.
20: some forecasts are based on market fundamentals and how they expect those fundamentals to change. And some predictions are going to be based more on like historical consumer bills, things like that. Weather is a huge factor, and to the extent that we can look at long-run weather forecasts, but long-run, I mean, you know, not like the 10-day kind of forecasts we get from the Weather Channel or whatnot, but to the extent that we can forecast whether the weather is going to be mild or not, that's going to play into those forecasts for sure.
21: But certainly, there have been some stories predicting a strong El Nino this winter, which could mean milder conditions, I think.
20: Yes, I can confirm that. So I've done research on the effect of El Nino on energy bills. The consensus is we are in a super El Nino year. Super El Nino is an El Nino episode that happens once every three or so El Nino episodes. So it's something like every 15 years, but it's not that precise. The last one was in 2016, 2017, so like 10 years. Super El Nino is characterized by, if you look at global average, it's characterized by warmer temperatures, but the effect is not the same everywhere. And some places are maybe little to no effect. In other places, it may be more precipitation than temperature. So sort of looking at the U.S., the effect of El Nino in terms of temperature, it will likely be a milder winter, but that's mostly in the northern part of the U.S. The southern part of the U.S., it's more likely to be wetter, but not necessarily warmer. That's just the way El Nino works. Here in the Midwest, hard to say. I mean, weather is certainly going to be a big factor in energy costs. Now, in Missouri, a lot of our heating is natural gas, so that may be different than projections you might have seen. If you're looking at national projections, those aren't necessarily going to be weighted as heavily with natural gas as we would for Missouri. Natural gas inventories are relatively high. There's going to be some downward pressure on prices. So for natural gas alone, it's possible that actually bills could go down. But that's just based on natural gas price, not on usage. If it's colder than usual, right, then we're going to see that go up because people are going to need more heating.
21: And looking at the larger picture, I guess another positive is that there hasn't been any kind of a disruption in our production in the Gulf due to a hurricane.
20: I mean, certainly energy prices are correlated. How correlated they are depends on how substitutable they are. So if you're thinking about, like, you know, heating your house, electric versus natural gas, there's some substitutability there. If you're thinking about electricity and you just think about the mix of electricity, then you're thinking about, you know, what is being used in that mix. So if you just think about the price of electricity, in Missouri, we have relatively large, relatively more coal and natural gas that go into the electricity generation process, as opposed to things like solar, wind, hydro, just some nuclear, but Missouri is relatively heavy on coal and gas. So things that influence those prices are going to certainly influence electricity prices as well. Diesel matters, but I would say diesel matters more, less directly, let me say, because that's going to be less useful for heating. I mean, it's just less useful. Let me say that, because of course there's fuel oil. Fuel oil is a little bit different, but fuel oil is a substance that's related to diesel. So, you know, there could be some substitutability, let me not say substitutability. There could be some co-movements in those because they're just similar products.
21: This is Show Me Today, the voice of Missouri. I'm Sue Danielson. Search Show Me Today wherever you get your podcasts. University of Missouri Economics Department Chair and Professor J. Isaac Miller has been looking at the broader picture of the energy pie in the Midwest and beyond. Do you think the energy from solar and wind has really done much to ease the strain or the energy demand on the grid?
20: Yes. Help ease is, that's a safe thing. The complication, of course, is that, so as an economist, it's hard to separate these things out, right? Because there are lots of things changing at the same time, right? So demand is increasing. And so as demand increases, then yes, I mean, solar, wind, anything that's added to the mix is going to help with easing that increase in demand. It's going to help with pricing. But solar and wind are complicated. I mean, they can't be used for peak generation because they're not on all the time. Whereas like nuclear, coal, natural gas, they can be used for peak generation if they're on at the time of the peak. They can't be used for baseload generation because they're not on all the time. So you can keep nuclear, coal, natural gas, you can keep those running. They can be used for baseload. So, the bottom line is what I'm saying is that it's a lot more complicated than that, but sure, throwing those things into the mix can help.
21: And speaking about demand, what about data center demand?
20: Say that probably the data centers are the biggest unknown and potentially have, I would say they have the potential to increase demand more than in the residential sector. And I say that because, I'm using the word potential deliberately here because we don't really know. It is a bit unknown, but there is that potential. I'm saying that more out of uncertainty than out of certainty. Let me say it that way, because we don't know.
21: One positive thing is our appliances in our homes are more efficient than they used to be. Although, anecdotally, I'm not sure they last quite as long, so that's a hit to the budget.
20: Yes, so it depends on how you're thinking about your costs, right? So those are what we would call fixed costs, meaning that, so you're going to have, if you replace your appliances more, it's going to affect your pocketbook, of course. But that's not a heating cost, or that's not a variable cost, or it's not something that you're paying for usage per se. If the question is, how does that affect your heating costs? Well, I don't know. I mean, it's you could get a better appliance, a more efficient appliance, and it could lower your heating bill, but. Yes, there are the fixed costs of getting those appliances. I just have the same anecdotes you do, and that's not my area of expertise, but you're right. It seems like appliances are getting cheaper and wearing out more. But I will say that's not my area of expertise.
21: Okay. Professor Miller, how about a safe prediction for the upcoming season?
20: So my point prediction, and I'm using point prediction carefully here because – As an econometrician, I would typically make a point prediction and then an interval, and that interval would give me some idea or give you some idea of how certain I was about that point prediction. And I don't have a model, so I'm just going based on, what I'm kind of seeing. For Missouri, I would not expect a whole lot of change from last year. There's several things going on. So one, the winter may be milder, right? So that's gonna basically lower. If that pans out, no crystal ball, but if that pans out, that means that we're gonna have lower bills, possibly also lower prices, but mostly that would be to lower usage. So you won't need to heat as much. Okay, so that's one thing. Another thing would be inventories. So inventories would play into prices. I think it's not necessarily, let me say this carefully. It's not necessarily that prices are going to go down, but having those larger inventories puts downward pressure on the prices. So they might not go up as much. I would say, yes. And I would say, and because in Missouri we have a lot of natural gas heating, I think that those, the fundamentals of the natural gas market will be important. Yes, it could go up. I mean, just prices in general go up. This is a reality of the way economies work. Inflation is a thing. Like that's normal, unfortunately. but that's just kind of built into the system that we expect prices to increase year on year. But like I said, there are some factors that are kind of putting downward pressure. I would expect on energy bills this winter. So my point forecast is not much change. I could be wrong.
21: That was University of Missouri Economics Department Chair and Professor J. Isaac Miller. This is Show Me Today.
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14: Okay, back on Show Me Today, we're talking about the Super El Nino, maybe a milder winter, but there will be cooler weather. Does that mean fishing has to end? For a while, it actually means it is speeding up. Cameron Connor is with Andrew Branson, a Missouri Department of Conservation Fisheries Program specialist, to detail how fish are in an eating frenzy prior to the winter months.
15: Andrew, let's start off by how fish activity changes as that weather and water temperatures start to cool.
16: Yeah, fall fishing is different than summer fishing, and it is a very exciting time to fish. Fish are often becoming more active as the water cools, you know, maybe gets more into a temperature range they prefer. That starts getting fish more active. They're wanting to feed more typically. They want to, I guess, fatten up for winter. So fish are often on the move a lot more. They're more, again, more energetic. And it's fall is a real good time to go fishing.
15: And just to clarify for anglers out there, is this a specific type of fish, or are we talking smallmouth, largemouth bass, crappie, bluegill, even trout? Are they all in this kind of frenzy right now?
16: Yeah. I'd say personal experience. It's pretty much all species. Again, when you start getting temperatures down, that like I said, are more towards their liking, more towards actually even spawning temperature. That doesn't mean they're going to be spawning in the fall necessarily, but that's spawning temperatures, which are kind of cooler temperatures, really get fish active. It is what they really like. So, yeah, I'd say it's pretty much across the board. Again, the summertime, fish feel the warm water. The warm water holds less oxygen. So quite often in the summer, the fish aren't moving quite as much, or they're staying in the cooler, maybe a little bit deeper areas. And a little harder to find sometimes, but that's why often in the summer people say it's best to fish in the morning and evening, because again, cooler times. But during the fall, it's totally different. The fish are pretty much active most of the time, and again, it's a good time.
15: This time of year, is there a big difference between being on a boat or a kayak versus fishing on the shore? I know sometimes there are different tips and tricks, especially during those summer months with where fish might hang out.
16: Oh, let's see. I guess it. I'm trying to think if there's a really big difference. I know, again, the fish are going to be feeding. They're going to be active. They're going to be chasing those bait fish, the shad, and different things around. And those shads may try to escape up into shallow waters and things like that, and try to hang out around cover. So we may find that people in boats do kind of head towards shallower waters, fish those shallower waters. So shore fishermen, I think, are going to be doing just fine. They're right there as well. Fish those brush piles, fish those areas where those bait fish are going to try to take cover, because that's where the fish are going to be probably congregating.
15: Remember to search Show Me Today wherever you get your podcasts. We're here with Andrew Branson. He is a fisheries program specialist with the Missouri Department of Conservation, and we're talking about how fish activity changes in the winter and why it's a good time to get out there right now. If you're just now tuning in, this is Show Me Today. I'm Cameron Connor. And Andrew, since fish are in such a craze, are there certain baits that people should try to stay away from right now, or is practically anything fair game?
16: Yeah, it's pretty much fair game. You know, most fish will eat just about anything they can fit in their mouth. So larger fish are going after larger bait fish typically. But again, larger fish, they'll eat insects and just all sorts of things they find in the water. Smaller fish are going to be hitting smaller prey items. But for fishing in the fall, a lot of people ask, well, what kind of lures should I use? Fish are typically active, so fishing lures, you know, if you're not throwing bait out there, if you're fishing with artificial lures, you can fish them moderate to fast speed, you know, lure retrieves. Often larger and like real active lures are good, because again, these fish are active. They're looking for something to go after, and which is a little bit different in the winter. And the winter is different than fall. Winter fish are starting to slow down. They're wanting to kind of settle in for the winter. So often slower lure retrieves and maybe going with smaller lures tends to work best. But like I said, fall is an exciting time. Fast lures, bigger, more noisy, splashy lures often do really well.
15: And you dovetailed right into my next question about winter. Of course, we're recording this interview in October. I can't believe it's already October 2026.
16: Oh, I know.
15: What exactly happens to those fish once the cooler months get into it? I'm assuming right now they're feeding up as much as they can because they're about to go through a big metabolic slow time. Is that accurate?
16: Oh, yeah, that's definitely right. Water temperatures get cooler, so the fish start settling down. Their metabolism goes down, so they're not going to be feeding as much, and they're going to want to be, like you were saying, they're going to want to kind of settle down, kind of restrict their movement, so they're not going to be wanting to really cruise around and chase after food items. So people often find they have good luck in the wintertime fishing with, like I was saying, kind of slower retrieves on that lure, maybe smaller lures, and again, trying to find where those fish are hanging out. Again, they're going to be kind of settled down. If you're fishing a big active lure that's just, you know, you're darting it around or it's really splashing, well, a fish may think twice about going after that because the fish may think, that one may be a little, I'm going to have to expend more energy to get whatever that thing is. It may be put up a fight or it may swim off and I may have to chase it. So like I said, wintertime, you try to make it easy for the fish with smaller, slower lures.
15: Now, Andrew, this can be in your own personal experience or just something that you've heard from other anglers out there. It can be from this year or the top story that comes to mind. What are some fishing stories that you can pull out of the filing cabinet, if you will, about this time of year that maybe stick out to you?
16: Well, here's something that does start coming to mind, and it would be this time of year. I have heard many stories. It's never happened to me, but I've heard stories of people who catch multiple fish on one lure. They'll be dragging a big crankbait through the water, and this time of year when the fish are active, they're all trying to feed, they'll actually catch two fish on one crankbait, like two largemouth bass, and they'll reel it in, and it's like, oh my gosh, that's why this catch was going so crazy. There's actually two fish hooked on this one bait, and that's something I've heard more than once, to be honest with you.
15: I've seen a lot of videos of that myself. I feel like that has to be an angler's dream.
16: That would be. That definitely would be. Yeah.
15: To wrap things up, how about the resources that the Missouri Department of Conservation offers, or for any of those new anglers out there that are just trying to get into fishing, what kind of tips and tricks do you have for them, or can you point them in the right direction of where they should go?
16: Well, yeah, there's a lot of information out there these days. As far as what the Department of Conservation has, we have a free app, a phone app. It's called Mo Fishing. So, yeah, we have our free Mo Fishing app, and that can be downloaded at all the usual places. But it shows all the water bodies that Conservation Department manages, talks about regulations. We have information on how to get there, of course, but we have fishing prospects, which is basically a summary of what the fishing should be like that's put in by our fisheries biologists for those areas. So that the Mo Fishing app, like I said, has good information on our areas. You can also purchase your fishing permit through the app. That's a good way to start. Of course, on the Missouri Department of Conservation's webpage, we have all sorts of get started on fishing information on how-tos on how to get started. And of course, just general internet searches on getting started fishing or doing a search on a particular water body, you can probably pretty quick find some different reports and things on it.
15: All right. With the Missouri Department of Conservation, Andrew Branson, thanks.
16: Oh, my pleasure. Anytime.
15: This is Show Me Today, the voice of Missouri.
1: Burnout. Are they the same thing? 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Stress is often temporary. It can come from tight deadlines, busy schedules, or short-term pressure. 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Learn more about recognizing burnout at dmh.mo.gov/wellness.
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14: You're listening to Show Me Today, the voice of Missouri. The Missouri Botanical Garden is getting ready to turn into a showcase for Missouri makers, artists, food products, food producers, small businesses, you name it. The Best of Missouri Market is returning October 9th through 11th. And here to tell us more is Jessica Edson. For someone who's never been to the Best of Missouri Market, what is the experience like when they walk through the gates?
20: I mean, it is just such an amazing showcase of what Missouri has to offer, of our small businesses, of our artists, our artisans. We have over 150 vendors. And so it's just this big tent, and under that tent are just hundreds of different small businesses that you can browse. And there's a little something for everyone. If you want food, if you want candy, if you want art, basically, a better question would be, what isn't at Best of Missouri Market?
14: Yeah. And these vendors come from all over the state.
20: Yes, that's true. We have vendors from all across Missouri. You know, we're here in St. Louis. We have some from the Kansas City side. We have some from in between. We have some from down there in the Ozarks. So a really good, diverse group of people.
14: Yeah. What are some of the Missouri-made products that tend to be popular with people who attend?
20: That's a good question. I know like wine is really good, which, you know, I don't know if like Missouri is known nationally for wine, but I think people from Missouri love wine. And if you, you know, are from California, maybe try Missouri wine, see what the difference is.
14: Oh, yeah.
20: We also have a lot of toffee. A lot of our art is always really popular. And then, of course, since we're a botanical garden, we do have some nurseries and people selling different plants and things. So those are always popular because they sell native Missouri plants that people can learn about and learn how those are really good for your garden and our ecosystem.
14: The Best of Missouri Market, October 9th through 11th at Missouri Botanical Garden. And then people can stroll the grounds, I'm assuming, as well?
20: Yeah, so the Best of Missouri market is primarily in like one of our parking lots right out front. Like, you cannot miss it. But we also, since there are so many vendors, we have it spread throughout the garden. So there, as you keep going a little bit further back in the garden, you'll have our beer and cocktail court, which again features a lot of that Missouri wine. It features, there's like someone that sells mead. There's someone that sells beer. So that's always really cool to check out. And then, of course, we have our kids' corner as you go a little bit further back that has like balloon art, that has a petting zoo, which this year I've been told is going to feature a baby zebra. So that will be exciting. And then, of course, you can just stroll about the garden and see what lovely plants we have blooming this time of year.
14: Yeah, that's worth the, just the trip alone for a baby zebra. Yeah. So it's really immersive then. You take the tour, yes, and you can shop.
20: Yeah, you can shop as you go. You can, you know, grab a nice cocktail, or you could grab some, you know, seasonal coffee. I'm more of a coffee person myself, so I love like a pumpkin spice something. And just to walk around the garden and take in the fall colors while you're sipping on something pumpkin flavored is like the perfect afternoon to me.
14: Yeah, yep, absolutely. And maybe now the temperatures have cooled for good, and it'll be nice fall days to go and check out the Missouri Botanical Garden and the Best of Missouri Market. With the holidays coming up, do the vendors have gift ideas there? Is this a good place to kind of get an early jump on holiday shopping?
20: I think it's a really good spot to get a jump on holiday shopping. You know, like I said, there's something for everyone. So even that person that you're like, man, they are so hard to shop for, just come browse and you will find something unique for them.
14: Yeah. And what does this event mean for the small Missouri businesses? And
20: it's like such a treat for them to say that I am part of the Best of Missouri. And then the people who, of course, get to come back year after year, they have the bragging rights of I've been part of the Best of Missouri for the past 30 years. So it's really good. I know that they get a lot of good business that day, and that, you know, they're always excited just to have it here at the garden and be able to, you know, take a pause and maybe walk and explore the grounds themselves if they get an opportunity.
14: Yeah. So the Best of Missouri Market, there's a selection process. How does this work?
20: So people apply every year, and then we kind of look at, okay, what are they selling? You know, what do we think? Will it add something unique to the market? Is it, you know, we try to get good diversity of, like, we don't want to have everyone from St. Louis. We're here in St. Louis, so that would be really easy. So we try to pick some, like, oh, this person is from some small town that, you know, we've never had at the market before. And then, of course, like, if you just have a really good product and you happen to be from St. Louis, we're not going to tell you no. Like, we know we have a lot of good small businesses here, too.
14: Yeah. So when you say Best of Missouri Market, I mean, you're going through an exhaustive search. You're not just letting randoms. I mean, it really is the Best of Missouri.
20: We certainly try to. I mean, with over 150 vendors that actually make it, you can only imagine how many people apply every year.
14: I was just going to ask you that. How many do apply to try to get into this?
20: That is outside of my team. Our event team, you know, they start getting applications, you know, at the last market. There are a lot of people that will come as shoppers and say, well, hey, I have a business. I'm an artist. Like, can I come sell my stuff? And so they're going through these all year, and they do such a good job of picking the best of the best.
14: Jessica Edson is with the Missouri Botanical Garden, but she's not a part of the chopping block, so she does not make those final decisions.
20: Thankfully,
14: for the Best of Missouri Market. All right, October 9th through 11th. What are the times? Ticket prices. What can you tell us?
20: Yeah, so this year we're going 9 to 5 across the board on Friday, Saturday, and Sunday. The only exception to that is that if you're a member of the Missouri Botanical Garden, you get in an hour early on Saturday. And so you kind of get that exclusive shopping hour. And our members always love that. It's really interesting to me how many people show up at 8 a.m. on a Saturday, but they are excited. And then as far as admission goes, you know, you can find all that on our website. If you're not a member, it will be $18 for adults, $9 for kids. And then if you are a garden member, it's just $9 to get in.
14: Okay. So, how about a little secret, Jessica, for our Show Me Today listeners? What's the best time and day to go?
20: Hmm. It kind of depends on what you want. So we also have food trucks. So if you're wanting to like make a whole afternoon of it, I say like come around like 10, shop for a bit, grab some lunch, and then like finish up walking around the garden. I love the member shopping hour, but if you're looking for a smaller crowd, that actually is one of our most crowded hours because we have so many members that just love to come. You know, I love them, but it's always funny to me just that it's exclusive and there's so many of them.
14: Yeah.
20: But yeah, it's a good time.
14: All right. Good tips. The best of Missouri market at Missouri Botanical Garden, the 9th through the 11th. And look for our partners, too, Missouri Life Magazine. They'll have a booth set up. Jessica Edson, thank you for sharing and best of luck with the market this year.
20: Thank you, Bill. I hope you can make it out.
14: Yeah, we definitely will. I'll take your advice. Get there for the food for sure.
20: All right. Sounds good.
14: Yeah, this is Show Me Today, the voice of Missouri.
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